stay with us for a great night of music ahead. Coming up, music of Vaughn Williams on Exploring Music. Have a wonderful weekend.

We're hearing music composed right in the heart of the Second World War, 1943. This is the finale of Ralph Vaughan Williams' Fifth Symphony. Hi there, and welcome to Exploring Music. This is Bill McLaughlin. This week, all week long, we've been listening to the music of Ralph Vaughan Williams, delving into his world. That beautiful pastoral symphony, which he composed in the middle of the war, seemed intended to buoy up spirits, perhaps his own spirit at first, but certainly it buoyed up the spirits of all who heard that music coming in the darkest days of the war. And when we think that this piece had been written by a 73-year-old composer, it would be natural to expect our composer to be winding down. But not our Ralph, oh no. As soon as he finished the Fifth Symphony, 1944, he set to work on yet another big piece. This Sixth Symphony was a shocker. This one's really about the war. Let's hear the first movement. Here's Previn with the LSO.

The symphony, as a work of art, more than deserved the overwhelming applause it got. But I was no more able to applaud than at the end of Tchaikovsky's Pathetique Symphony. Less so, in fact, for this seemed to be an ultimate nihilism beyond Tchaikovsky's. Every drop of blood seemed frozen in one's veins. Those are the words of Derek Cook, a distinguished English musicologist who later put together the Mahler 10th Symphony. And he got a good taste of that nihilism, as he puts it, listening to the first performance of Vaughan Williams' Symphony No. 6 in E minor. This piece, here's E minor. You could play Greensleeves in E minor. But that's not how Vaughan Williams takes this E minor. He plays immediately the wrong note, F, G, A. The tremendous crunch is the way he starts the Sixth Symphony. This is a man in his later 70s, filled with energy. Not always dark. Let's in fact turn to some Shakespeare songs. Here are two selections with the Finzi singers, The Cloud-Capped Towers and Over Hill and Dale from Midsummer Night's Dream.

two Shakespeare songs performed by the Finzi Singers, music composed by Vaughan Williams in the early 50s. The Cloud-Capped Towers, which actually takes up a theme from that very dark Sixth Symphony, which we just heard earlier. And then Over Hill, Over Dale, cheery music from Midsummer Night's Dream. The next piece we're going to hear is called a symphony. It's actually based on a film score, which Vaughan Williams worked on. The film was called Scott of the Antarctic, which depicts the ill-fated journey of Captain Scott in the early part of the 20th century. Vaughan Williams wrote quite a terrific film score, and his restless mind saw in this work the basis of a symphony. The first movement of the symphony bears a poetic inscription from Shelley, from Prometheus Unbound. I'll read you just a little of it. To suffer woes which hope thinks infinite, to forgive wrongs darker than death or night, to defy power which seems omnipotent, this alone is life, joy, empire, and victory. Here's Andre Previn conducting the first two movements of the Symphonia Antarctica, music of Ralph Vaughan Williams.

0: the first two movements of the Symphony No. 7, Symphonia Antarctica, music of Vaughan Williams. This was Andre Previn conducting the London Symphony Orchestra. Pretty bleak music, some of this, as you can imagine. This is drawn from a motion picture score which Vaughan Williams made, Scott of the Antarctic, which depicts the ill-fated journey of Captain Scott in the early part of the 20th century. There is a little bit of humor, though, in that second movement, the scherzo, because there's a passage in one of the journals that Scott kept in which he describes seeing whales and then penguins up on the ice floes, sort of lolloping around, and that's that sort of almost goofy-sounding music that gets passed in between the trumpet and the trombones. You're tuned into Exploring Music, and this week we've been listening to the music of Ralph Vaughan Williams and having a marvelous time with it. Drop us a line. Let us know how you like the show. Write to us via our website. 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
1: 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Rain is in the forecast here in Chicago. A chance of showers and thunderstorms this evening. Those showers and thunderstorms are likely tomorrow morning into early afternoon and again tomorrow night and into Sunday. 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
0: I was just speaking of trumpets and trombones, which are noble instruments of the orchestra, and there's no more noble instrument of the orchestra, in the opinion of some, than the bass tuba, especially in the opinion of Philip Catalanet. He was a marvelous musician. I actually happen to have known Mr. Catalanet when he was teaching at Carnegie Mellon in Pittsburgh. He was English. Actually, he was from the Channel Islands, from Jersey. Terrific pianist. He was the staff pianist of the BBC for years. And after the Second World War, he thought, well, I might as well play the tuba since I've learned to play all of the other brass instruments when I was a kid in the Salvation Army bands. And he became the best tuba player in England, almost overnight. He was such a good musician and such an endearing man that he approached the great Ralph Vaughan Williams and said, please, sir, may I have a concerto? And sure enough, Ralph Vaughan Williams wrote a concerto for bass tuba, the second movement of which, marked Romanza, is so beautiful. Here's a real gift, I think. I love this music. I think you will, too. Patrick Harold is the tuba player sitting in for Philip Catalanet, the Romanza from the Concerto for Bass Tuba and Orchestra.

Well, that's kind of a blue note there at the end, isn't it? But the way Vaughan Williams begins that line

That's the sort of music which composers usually reserve for sexy instruments like the cello or maybe even the French horn, but not for the tuba. But I think Philip Catlinet, the man for whom this music was composed, was such an engaging spirit that Vaughan Williams reached down deep and came up with one of his sweetest tunes for the tuba. One more brief story about this piece. Ursula Vaughan Williams says that Philip Catlinet brought his tuba over to play this piece for Vaughan Williams, the first time the composer would actually hear what it would sound like. And they agreed it sounded beautiful, and Phil set his tuba down on the couch, and they had lunch. And Vaughan Williams said, "Could I hear that one little bit again?" And when Phil played it, he couldn't get a note out. You know why? The Vaughan Williams cat had crawled into the tuba, and Ursula Vaughan Williams says, "It wasn't a very big cat, but it turned out to be just the right size for a tuba mute." We've come nearly to the end of this wonderful week listening to the music of Vaughan Williams, and I've saved one piece for the end. It's a little bit out of order chronologically. We won't get, I'm afraid, to the 8th and 9th symphonies. He kept writing great music right up to the day he died, practically, using new instruments, vibraphones and flugelhorns, and never ceased exploring. But let's go back to 1939, a piece which he wrote for the 50th anniversary of the great English conductor, Sir Henry Wood. Here is the Serenade to Music.

soft stillness, and the night becomes the touches of sweet harmony. Words from The Merchant of Venice. We've just heard Vaughan Williams' Serenade to Music, a work for 16 solo voices and strings. This was the Corydon Singers with the English Chamber Orchestra conducted by Matthew Best. Vaughan Williams composed this work for a gala concert celebrating Sir Henry Wood's 50th anniversary as a conductor. Big concert at the Royal Albert Hall, 5th of October, 1938. No less a figure than Rachmaninoff was present. He had played a concerto in the first half, and as he sat there listening to this music of Vaughan Williams, he leaned over to the conductor, Felix Weingartner, and confided that he had never been so moved by music. Sweet story. Sweet week, in fact, listening to this music of Ralph Vaughan Williams. He went ahead with his life through the 50s. He lost his beloved wife, Adeline, after many, many years of marriage. He married a younger woman who had been very helpful to him, Ursula Vaughan Williams, who wrote a marvelous biography entitled RVW. I thought we'd hear just the opening of the final symphony, the Ninth Symphony, as I read to you from the oration given at Westminster Abbey on the 19th of September, 1958. This was the funeral service for Ralph Vaughan Williams, and the speaker was Arthur Bliss, the master of the Queen's music, who said, "Vaughan Williams grew in stature as the years went by like some magnificent tree. At the end, his mind was full of music. He was always an explorer, a searcher. He was a great man, as we judge great men, and it is wholly fitting that he should be laid to rest here in the Abbey beside Purcell and Handel." So there's Vaughan Williams, born 1872 in the Victorian age, surviving through to the Cold War. His great friend and classmate at Cambridge, the historian George Trevelyan, wrote him just 5 years before he died, "We have had fortunate lives in a very unfortunate age." Their fortunate lives gave us this great music we've been listening to. Thanks for joining us this week. We've been listening to the music of Ralph Vaughan Williams. 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Our production assistants are Ella Pinsloop, Eric Opland, Adela Skoronsky, and Weston Williams. 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I'm Bill McLaughlin. 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

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Here's his Two English Idols, William Boughton conducting the English String Orchestra.

Two English Idols, the work of English composer George Butterworth, performed by the English String Orchestra, and conducted by William Boughton here on Classical WFMT. Two Danes, decades of music together, one final concert. For decades, conductor Dame Jane Glover and legendary pianist Dame Imogen Cooper have shared a deep musical friendship. Now, as Cooper prepares to retire from the concert stage, the two come together one last time with music of the Baroque. Mozart Summit celebrates Mozart at the height of his genius, the emotionally charged Symphony No. 40, the magnificent Jupiter Symphony, and Mozart's final piano concerto with Cooper as soloist. There are just two chances to hear Mozart Summit: Sunday, September 27th at the North Shore Center in Skokie, nearly sold out. Seats remain Monday, September 28th at the Harris Theater in Millennium Park, but they're going quickly. Two Danes, one final concert. 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Mozart's unfinished opera, Zaida, includes this beautiful aria. Here is soprano Felicity Lott with the London Mozart Players conducting Dame Jane Glover.

beautiful aria from Mozart's unfinished opera, Zaida. Jane Glover conducting the London Mozart Players featuring soprano Felicity Lott. And you're hearing it on Classical WFMT, where programming originates from the René Crown Public Media Center. Italian conductor and harpsichordist Rinaldo Alessandrini is also a composer. His overture in G after Bach pays tribute to the music of Johann Sebastian Bach. This is Alessandrini conducting his ensemble, Concerto Italiano.

Overture in G after Bach. It's the music of Rinaldo Alessandrini, who was conducting his own ensemble there, Concerto Italiano. 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A wet weekend in store here in Chicago. Showers and thunderstorms possible through the night. Those showers and thunderstorms are likely tomorrow morning into early afternoon, and then again tomorrow evening into Sunday. A wet weekend here in Chicago. Turning now to the music of Jean Sibelius, this is his third symphony. Nami Järvi conducting the Gothenburg Symphony Orchestra on Classical WFMT.

Jean Sibelius's Third Symphony, Neeme Järvi conducting the Gothenburg Symphony Orchestra on Classical WFMT Chicago, 98.7 FM HD1, WFMT.com, and the WFMT mobile app. Bella Voce season begins tomorrow, marking the 20th season of artistic leadership by conductor Andrew Lewis. So let's bring in a piece that gives a contemporary feel to the traditional sacred choral repertoire. Here's Bella Voce, conducted by Andrew Lewis, performing Gabriel Jackson's O Sacrum Convivium.

Bella Voce, conducted by Andrew Lewis, performing Gabriel Jackson, who sets a centuries-old Latin text in O Sacrum Convivium. 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Well, Haydn had to have been excited near the end of his life when he wrote this trumpet concerto, because it was for a new type of trumpet that could finally play a full chromatic scale. I'm just guessing, I wasn't there, but he had to have been excited. Trumpeter Lucien Renaud-Dantvary is featured here with the Lucerne Symphony Orchestra, conducted by Michael Sanderling.

0: Trumpeter Lucien Renaud-Danvary with the Lucerne Symphony Orchestra, conducted by Michael Sanderling. They're performing Haydn's Trumpet Concerto. Thanks for listening this evening. 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
1: Change is in the air tomorrow evening at 9 o'clock on the Midnight Special. You might not be quite ready to put away your summer wardrobe, but the first day of autumn is on the way. I'm Marilyn Ray Beyer. We'll find songs in fall colors, including some new arrivals, as the season changes. 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
0: So many things you could be doing this evening. Really appreciate you listening to Classical WFMT. I'm John Norton. British composer Imogen Holst was the daughter of the famous composer Gustav Holst. This piece is something she wrote in 1950 for a BBC radio production. It's Persephone, about the Greek goddess. Alice Farnham conducting the BBC Concert Orchestra.

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Camille Saint-Saëns now, The Carnival of the Animals. 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The wonderful Connor Mason's performing on Classical WFMT.

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She'll perform works by Tobias Picker, Beethoven, and Ravel. Hope you listen tonight at 11 o'clock. Let's hear something now with Oppens performing the final theme of Frederick Jeffsky's Piano Variations. This is titled, The People United Will Never Be Defeated.

American classical pianist and educator Ursula Oppens, performing the final theme of Frederick Jeffsky's Piano Variations. That's titled The People United Will Never Be Defeated, a Chilean protest song. And thanks for listening to Classical WFMT, where programming originates from the Renee Crown Public Media Center. By the way, more with Oppens on the way at 11 o'clock, as she is the guest on The Best of Studs Terkel, a conversation from 1994 that includes her performances of Beethoven, Ravel, and Tobias Picker. It's a great conversation just ahead at 11 o'clock. William Bokum now, who wrote Seattle Slough, is a suite inspired by the legendary racehorse who won the Triple Crown in 1977. Here's the Louisville Orchestra, conducted by Lawrence Leighton Smith.

Are you old enough to remember Seattle Slough from 1977? That was the racehorse that won the Triple Crown and ended up on the cover of Sports Illustrated. William Bolcom was impressed, wrote that piece called Seattle Slough. That was the Louisville Orchestra conducted by Lawrence Layton Smith here on Classical WFMT, 98.7 FM and WFMT.com. Boy, you got a wet weekend ahead of us here in Chicago. Showers and thunderstorms are possible through the evening hours. And those showers and thunderstorms are likely tomorrow morning into early afternoon. And then again, tomorrow evening into Sunday. 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

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Stick around, just a few minutes away from 11 o'clock, and that's when the Best of Studs Terkel comes your way, and a wonderful guest tonight, the American classical pianist and educator Ursula Oppens, who performs Ravel, Beethoven, Tobias Picker, and more. And of course, always a great conversation with Studs Terkel. The Best of Studs Terkel, just ahead at 11 o'clock. Here now, the American composer, and by the way, the Dean of Northwestern School of Music. This is Jonathan Bailey Holland, who wrote Motor City Dance Mix as a tribute to Detroit's musical heritage. Here's the Pennsylvania All-State Orchestra, conducted by Howard Shue.

0: That's titled The Motor City Dance Mix, a tribute to Detroit's musical heritage. Jonathan Bailey Holland composed that. Jonathan Bailey Holland, the Dean of Northwestern School of Music, the Pennsylvania All-State Orchestra performing, conducted by Howard Shue. It's the best of Studs Terkel just ahead at midnight tonight. 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
1: As our annual remembrance, commemoration of the train ride from Chicago to Washington, late August, 1963, and that's when this program was first broadcast, in 1963. This train commemorating the March on Washington led by Dr. Martin Luther King.

glory. Nobody ride it but the righteous and the holy. Now this train, bound for glory. Now this train, this train is bound for glory. This train, this train is bound for glory. Now this train, this train is bound for glory.

0: This train bound for Washington, Wednesday, August 28, 1963, 800 free passengers. Here are some of their words, thoughts, and dreams.
1: Well, it appeals to me that we are going somewhere to get something. When you say go on the train, it means you're going someplace. And this train means a whole lot to me. That we are going to get something good.
0: At the B&O Depot, Chicago, 3:30, Tuesday afternoon, just before departure.
2: But I placed importance on this train simply because it represents so much.
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4: Well, to me, it means that my relatives and people who aren't related to me, after I'm gone, or while I'm still here, will have a better future and more secure life than what I've had.
5: The train is the movement, and I hope this train is going to reach free.

0: Etta Moten, as we hear this, the wheel is going east, heading toward Washington. What are your feelings?
1: As I've been sitting here, Studs, listening to that music of the wheels on this train, I'm reminded of an old spiritual that I used to hear my grandmother sing, really, and they sang it in church. And you know, I have come along, Studs, when it wasn't a shame to sing the spirituals. I came along when you were obligated to sing the songs of your people if you were an artist. And I'm thinking about this one says, this train is bound for glory, this train. This train is bound for glory, this train. This train is bound for glory. When I get there, I'm going to tell my story. This train. This train's going to Washington. And I hope that these leaders of ours, when they get up to the White House, will really tell our story.
0: Dr. Howard Schomer, president of the Chicago Theological Seminary, you, a white minister, why are you on this train? What does this train mean to you, Dr. Schomer?
2: It's a return engagement. The people who founded our seminary 100 years ago were the same people who founded the Underground Railway Station for fugitive slaves, the Ashland-Washington Boulevard section. And the leading spirit amongst them called for the first mass rally in Chicago in favor of an Emancipation Proclamation by Mr. Lincoln. Dr. Patton led a group of clergymen, all white at that point, this battle from Chicago to the White House just 100 years ago. And it was after this interview with the president that Joseph Medill received a word from the Secretary of State that the Chicago clergymen had convinced President Lincoln that the time was ripe for an Emancipation Proclamation. Well, I'm glad now that the Negro people are speaking for themselves and proud simply to walk with them tomorrow to ask for the fulfillment of the promise inherent in that emancipation of 100 years ago.
3: Well, this particular train has a very special dream, I think. It is, in fact, a freedom train. I feel that I'm taking part in a great historical event, and I'm very, very happy, extremely happy.
4: This train, don't care whether you're white or black on this train. This train, don't care whether you're white or black on this train. This train, don't care whether you're white or black. Everybody ride it, it's treated just alike on this train, bound for glory now.
1: Oh, yes, the memory of a train. And you can remember little babies, little fat babies, and that toddle over to you and want to be friendly, you know. And how you get to know their parents and the mother or the grandmother, whoever it is, and how the little baby would come over and bring you a piece of her chicken, a piece of her sandwich. Where we'd have to eat in this Jim Crow car, you know. And it's just a lot of warmth. A lot of warmth is found on the train.
5: I like it because you don't have to stand. You can sit on chairs. You don't have to, you can sleep here. It's just like home.
0: What do you see outside for the window?
5: Cows, pigs, farms, houses, cars, and trees, grass, flowers, and choo-choo tracks, and water, and people, and I get to see houses in the backyard, and birds.
0: You know why your mother and you are on this, why you're going to Washington? You know why?
5: Why is she going to Washington with me?
0: Yeah.
5: Because you might get lost.
6: But I've seen so many unfair things happen to my people. Unfair things happening to me. that I could never say that America is a land of the free and the home of the brave. It's a land of prejudice, hatred.
0: How do you feel now on this train in 1963 about being Negro?
6: I feel wonderful. I don't believe in the Bible a lot, but I believe one thing, that everything that's going on is a part of the creation. Everything has a purpose. There's nothing the white man can do to stop it. That's the way I feel about it.
0: Are you a religious woman?
6: No. I gave up religion a long time ago. Martin Luther King is my love and my religion.
0: He's a religious man.
6: He's mine. He's my man. My choice for leadership. I don't go. He's not a fanatic. I'm not against religion. I'm against the ignorance and what it's done for the colored people of the South. These northern and these colored children that are coming along now, they have religion, but they have it in its place. They have God. They have him in his place. They don't go and tell all these lies and pretend that God is so good. White and colored man sings those songs. Jesus is good to me. He is my friend.
0: Yet Martin Luther King calls upon him.
6: Huh?
0: Concepts of Jesus. Martin Luther King.
6: Concepts of Jesus. He talks all right about Jesus. He accepts him because he is a man of cloth. And I think he is really sincere. But as I said about it, he says time and time again, God helps you if you help yourself.
0: You do have faith in the future, then. You spoke of the young people, and you do, despite what you said, you have faith.
6: Oh, I not only have faith and hope, I have knowledge. I know this is going to be all right someday. I know it.
4: This train is built for speed now, this train. This train is built for speed now, this train. This train is built for speed, fastest train you ever did see. Now this train, bound for glory. Now this train.

It's 6 o'clock in the morning. We're somewhere eastern Pennsylvania. The cars, there's a stirring. Some people are beginning to awaken. Everybody's very tired. I'm in the club car. That's the last one of this particular train. There are two sections of train. I'm in the first, that's car 1 to 19. It's about a mile walk from 1 to 19. In the club car, a couple of men are sleeping on the seats joined together. A couple of others are playing rummy, gin rummy. Woman just sitting

0: 7. Word has just come that we'll not be allowed to enter the Washington Depot before 9. There are so many trains there now, loaded. As far as the figures go, 803 passengers on this train, 19 coaches long, but there's a second section that may be equally as long, so the railroad train combination, the two trains, probably will carry about 1,600 people from Chicago. In 2 hours from now, the train enters Washington.
1: I feel strong enough at the present to go through with it. I've been forced to retire for a long time, since I was 68. I retired 68. No, I don't feel like I'm going to get anything out of it. No. None of my dreams have come true.
0: Well, who do you feel will get something out of it?
1: People who deserve it.
0: Don't you deserve it?
1: But I'm too old. To reap.
0: So you think it'll be for the younger? Children.
1: That's right. Yes. I'm too old.
0: So it's for them you're on this train.
1: That's right. For my people.

I'm on the train mainly because of my son, my 14-year-old son, who marched in the 4th of July Freedom Parade in Chicago and became so impressed with what he saw and heard that he insisted on coming on this walk. And it's a wonderful feeling to see your child become involved in this kind of a movement. And it just, it's hard to explain. It just gives you a kind of an exhilarated feeling, you know, to watch them. And I think you begin to feel it because of them. It is contagious. You know, so often I've been concerned about the young people coming up because the values and the goals seem so shallow. But this seems to give them a kind of a purpose and a direction in life that was sort of missing, even though parents were trying to teach. But still, the atmosphere around, the environment around was not conducive to building these kinds of feelings. And this has been a wonderful thing, I think. Another thing that I appreciate is that this not only is doing so much for Negro children, but I think for the white children too. And to see them together on the train singing and laughing and talking together is really tremendous.

0: like a dream to me. It's a thing that I've been dreaming of. I've been wanting to see. And I'm just proud to ride this train down, whether I be in the march or not. I'm so proud just to be in it. It means something that I've wanted ever since I've been big enough to think about things. And one of them, that's my freedom, make me feel as I'm a man, like all the rest of the men.
1: When did you, you say since you were big enough, when did you first have this feeling?
0: I guess I must have had this feeling when I was about 12 or 13 years old.
1: Where was this? What part of the country?
0: In the state of Louisiana. That's my home, in the state of Louisiana. That's where I was born and raised. And I've all the time wondered why in the world is it that some people can, one human being thinks that he's so much more than the other, and I can't ever see that. I just can't see it. I don't understand it. I speak to you and you hear me, you understand me. You work like I work. You eat like I eat. You sleep like I sleep. Yet and still, how come? That's the thing I can't see. Why is it that they have to take the back seat for everything? Everybody come along. I don't understand that. So in this trip, it's something like a dream to me.
1: You small boy in Louisiana, worked hard. What kind of work did you do?
0: Oh, I did all kind of work. I followed sawmills, I followed levee camps, railroads, sugar farms. I never did farm. I never did work all. Well, I'd work on the farm, like if you had a farm and want somebody to do a little work for you, I would do that. But for me to ever make a crop myself, I never did. I never could see.
1: You work with your hands all your life, work pretty hard all your life.
0: That's right. I was born 1893, May the 16th. And make me, this going me that made me 70 years old.
1: Well, it looks like something's going to happen in your lifetime after all.
0: I hope to see it. As I says, it's a dream. It's I would put it this way. I says, if you was down and out, and you was longing for a thing, and somebody would come along and point you out in a way that you could find this, you would feel like a different man, wouldn't you? So that's the way I'm feeling. I feel like I'm headed into something. I'm headed into something where that it will be. I will live to see.

I said to my wife and kids, this I want to be in. I don't want to be see it on the television or hear it on radio. I want to be in it. I've always tried to make a move where there was something look like it was a light for me. And I craved to get into that light. As I sit at home one day and I read the portion of scripture in the Bible. I think it's the third chapter of the Lamentation of Jeremiah. And it says this. This writer went on to say, he have led me and brought me in darkness and not to light. And I would like to get out of that darkness into the light now. That's what I'm working for. I have fought it from 1924-5 up until 9. I'm still meaning to be in it. If there's any way for me to get in these places while this fight for freedom, to let every man stand up and be a man. If I was, as I said in 1918 when I was in service, I thought that I was playing my part in war, taking a part in the war. Well, if I can take that, then it seems to me like I can take it anywhere else. Wouldn't it be that way to you? So these are the things that this train can't get down Washington fast enough for me. I just want to be there, even if, as I says, if I don't be in the parade, that's to stand somewhere and see this great bunch of people who have rose up, and some by the white people that have come up with us and admit that this is the wrong way. Let us live together. We can't do so. You know, a man doesn't have to hurt another if he don't want to. Don't have to do that. If you say the thing that I doesn't like, I can tell you about it. If I tell you about it, why, and you doesn't like it, go on. If he treats me wrong, I want to speak to him like he's a man, not like he's an animal or something, but just speak to him like he's a man. Let him know he did me wrong. Not anything he says, I must say, yes, that's not right. Because every time you speak, you doesn't have to be right because you speak. Maybe you say something that I can see into it deeper than you can. And lots of times it's that way. Just I was telling this gentleman here, I've got a letter at my home. And I got that letter in 1925 from the Ku Klux Klan for no reason at all. Not for what I did. I never have done no one nothing. This man, they used to have a little magazine out. They called The True Story. I don't know whether they still got it on. Anyhow, he had bought one. And the guy that wrote the magazine, he wrote, and he had a story about a little colored boy and a crocodile was running him, and he was running down the road barefooted, you know, like they used to put the colored people pictures in the paper with the hair all standing up on their head. And this make it a loblolly out of it, you would call it. And he said to me, he says, Spencer, are you from Dixie? I says, yes. So he said to me, he said, well, I got a little magazine, and I see why the crocodiles run, getting behind the little colored boys in the South, and let's be running. I said, well, how come the crocodile will run a colored and won't run a white? A dumb beast doesn't know the difference. Did you know that like to cause the killing scrape over nothing? We got to arguing over that, and arguing over that going into a cushion scrape, and from the cushion scrape to, well, he threatened to kill me, and then he went in and wrote me a Ku Klux Klan letter, and he got a rope hung to a post and hung down what he gonna put around my neck. So those things are heightened. To know that you haven't did anybody. Now, if you do a person something, sure, you look for somebody to do you too. But when you doesn't do a person nothing, just try to straighten them out, to, you know, in their own silly doing,

0: and then he want to talk about her. That's pretty bad, isn't it? And you got a feeling, and you just can't get over it. That thing will weigh you for a long, long time to come.
1: So that's why you're on this train.
0: That's why I'm on this train. This train don't care no liars. This train. It's a good old song.
1: This train is bound for glory.
0: This train. That's right. We know it. Our people can compose all those old songs. Just like in the South, we had the old blues song. The things got tough. You couldn't hardly find a job. It was like back in the 30s. And some guy composed a blues song. I'm going to leave you a walking baby. Chances I may take a ride. May get a ride somehow. Some way or somehow. So that's the way we are fighting this. We're fighting it for some way, some mean, somehow. We're going to win this fight. It may take us a long time to do it, but we're going to win it. And we haven't got anything to fight with, but that's just right. That's what wrote. Justice. Justice to every man, and not some man. And this governor has been run for a long time. I'm not fighting the governor, but I'm only speaking. This governor has run a long time with justice for some people, not all the people. And the thing that hurts so bad, we have built this country. My daddy was a slave. My daddy was. We have worked, we have built the railroads. We have built the good roads. We have cut the ditches. We have cleaned up the ground, the lands. We did so. They tell me we worked 365 years for nothing. And we have worked 102, 103 years for but a damn little bit of anything. Now, you know a fellow should be tired now, don't you? He should be really tired, more out with it. So these are the things that I'm proud to be in this. I'm kind of overjoyed.
2: This train don't count no liars, this train. This train don't count no liars, this train. This train don't count no liars, no hypocrites and no bar flyers. This train bound for glory now.

0: as we're in the Washington Depot now, your feelings as the whole parade of people who take part in the march are assembling at Washington Monument. What's your feeling coming off the train?
1: Well, I think it's rather overwhelming. You hear about 100,000 people, and when you begin to see them gathering, it's a rather overwhelming kind of an experience. This looks magnificent.
0: It is now about 10:15 Washington time. That would be 9:15 in the morning Chicago time. And we're at 14th and Constitution. Across the avenue is the Washington Monument. A loudspeaker covering the entire area. And
2: tonight in Ghana, Dr. W.E.B. Du Bois died. He was one of the founding fathers and ever staunch in his dedication to the freedom of his people, both here and abroad. We shall miss Dr. W.E.B. Du Bois. There will be two groups going to the Lincoln Memorial, and there are marshals among you to help you find your way. Now, we have to have two groups going because you have answered the call for the march on Washington with such enthusiasm and in such great numbers that it is impossible to move a single body down one street. So you must therefore bear with us while we split the congregation into two temporary halves, one going down Constitution Avenue, the other going down Independence Avenue, and we will meet together at the Lincoln Memorial.

0: the middle of it now.
1: What's your feeling on this beautiful day?
2: Huh?
1: What's your feeling on this lovely day?
2: Oh, I'm wonderful. I just got off work at 9 o'clock. I work at night. And I just made my mind that I was going to march right along with everybody else.
1: Where from? Where are you from?
2: Washington,
1: D.C. Oh, you live in Washington,
2: D.C. Oh, yeah.
1: D.C.
2: See, I have two boys in the Air Force. And I feel that when they go to fight for their country, that when they come back here, they should have the same privilege as everybody else. I just made my mind. I was coming rain or shine. I was going to march.
1: Well, it's
2: I think it's a wonderful thing that they're doing. Because we've been waiting a long time. Long time. Well, you know, I remember when we were all out together once, and the children, see, my mother and I were very close, and my two boys, I had them out, and they wanted something to eat. And we were downtown. I said, I'm sorry, but we can't go in. They want to know why. So mother said, well, maybe one day we'll maybe able to go in. But right now, we can't. So I remember the youngest boy, he still wanted to know why. I said, well, for one thing, we're color. Well, what's the difference in color and white? I said, I don't see any difference, honey. I said, we all are God's children. So, but, you know, it's hard to explain to a child. You know, it really is. It's hard to explain. Because so many incidents happen right here in Washington like that with my two boys. But now I got one in England, and one just went to South Vietnam just last week. Where they both of them in the Air Force,
1: Along the sidewalks now, watching the parade. I'm with the spectators now. What's your feeling of this, sir?
3: Very impressive. And magnificently ordered. The way the police have handled this thing and the way the Army military police have handled it is simply marvelous. It also seems that, although obviously the Negroes predominate, there are so many white people here it's hard to say which does predominate just from a casual glance. I am amazed at the turnout of white people here.
4: Well, I'm from the South.
1: Ah.
4: You know my impression.
1: Sure.
4: Well, so I've been living here in the district 22 years. But it's all right for the colored people. I believe in colored people having work and having jobs and having schools. But I don't believe in them mixing. We don't, and nobody in the South believes in them mixing. I believe they should have their rights to work, to have jobs, to have good schools, and but not mixed. I don't believe they should go together. I should mix together.
1: How's
4: of course, we've got some awful good color people down where I come from. Good, reliable, honest color people.
1: How's this parade strike you?
4: Well, it's a little larger than I thought it was going to be, huh? It sure is. It's larger than I thought it was going to be. Well, I didn't have no idea they would have over probably 25 or 30,000 people, but what I figured would be here. But I seem to think they got, I expect 75, 100,000 people. I don't know. It don't have no effect on me. I reckon if they want to do it, that's up to them, huh? They can do it if they want to. If they feel it'll do any good, well, I don't blame them if they don't do it. It may do some good, and it may do some harm. You never know.
5: It's all right. It's nice. If they want to do that. I mean, I haven't got anything against the colored people. I don't blame them if they want to fight for their rights. Well, I'm from the South, you know.
6: Well, I think it's all right as long as they don't get out of order and don't have any violence. As far as I can see, it's okay.
7: Well, I think these people certainly have a right to do this. I'm not sure this is the way it should be done. So it seems to me they're inconveniencing a lot of other people by having this number of people coming into a city. But I guess they have this is the nation's capital, and certainly they have a right to petition here. I guess of all places in the country, this is the one where they should be able to do so. I support the aims of this thing, certainly, although I have not taken any active part in it. But I certainly hope they do succeed in time to accomplish the objectives they're working for here. Well, I think if they had come in smaller numbers and had better, well, you might say higher quality, better educated, and I think I've had the feeling that this kind of demonstration with us singing and all of this kind of thing is in some sense perhaps degrading of the race a little bit. I think that they could do better to take a more serious approach to it. I mean, it seems to be light that this is a serious issue and they're singing and making almost the light of the whole thing. It seems to me they'd silently march. Might be in many respects more effective than this sort of thing, but I guess this is part of the way the race normally acts, and they're just acting in tradition.
0: My thoughts are that these people are casting votes. Each person here is casting a vote for equality, jobs, and freedom, things that they have never had before. And according to the turnout here, it seems that it's possible that someday they will have it.
8: I would go there to fight for freedom, not to die for freedom, but to fight for freedom and win, because I'm a winner, born to win. It has been always here for me. You understand me?
9: Oh, I think it's ridiculous. Absolutely asinine myself.
10: Why do you feel this way?
9: Shouldn't have been permitted. Why should people come in here and keep people from doing their work? I think they're going entirely too fast, and if they are not careful, they will trip themselves before it's over.
11: Oh, I think it's wonderful.
12: People coming, every time I look around, people coming, boy. Jackie Robinson was here, and then it would start, then it stopped, and then a whole lot of people kept pouring and pouring and woo-wee. Then when I first came out here, I ain't seen nobody. But then I saw all those buses. And when I came around to the East 17th Street, all these people coming up, all they up had signs. People singing prayers, songs, a whole bunch of songs, boy. Couldn't stop. Then a lady came out and asked me for a paper. She said, what do you think? I said, I think it's beautiful.
1: There's Lincoln Memorial up, dead ahead of me. Pillars, again, even more than the Washington Monument, the impressiveness of this overwhelms. As we're looking from the height almost of the foot of the Lincoln Memorial, and you see the sight down below, what's your first feeling?
13: The feeling is one of overwhelming gratitude, surprise, joy, pride, and it almost reduces me to tears that so many people have come so far, so quietly, with such great dignity and with such love that it's almost a religious experience to it. I don't think anything like this has happened before on the American scene, and I think that this is one of the watersheds of history. Things in this country will never be the same. So many things come back. For instance, I was here on April 16th, 1939, when Marian Anderson finally succeeded in singing here, and they put 70,000 people out there. And here I am back again in 1963. So this has been a sort of shrine for us. This is where we come when we have troubles. And I think that I've never seen Washington look so beautiful in my whole life, draped and decorated with people. You know, the most gracious and wonderful ornament in the whole world.
14: You know, Du Bois died last night. And as I look out there, I can't help, he keeps coming before my mind. Such a day to die, almost. It's something that he had so much to do with. It's such an excitement I feel, an almost nervousness. I can't quite describe it. It's like being part of something that you don't know quite where it's going, but you know it's going somewhere. It's a joyous, glorious, positive feeling. It's an important feeling. You feel important, and that all these people feel that they're here together for an important reason. Washington, what a day, what a glorious day. We couldn't have asked for anything. It was just right. Anything better than this. And I look at all these people. And such order, such containment, such readiness to stand and listen on, and not even hear sometimes, because I can't even most of the time. Just to be here. Like that Shakespeare, I can't help but thinking, says, we fought at Ox, and you were not there. Oh, I would hate for somebody to have said that to me. There. I am here. There's an awareness, even among the children, of what's happening. This is a kind of a profound feeling. Oh, I think of juvenile delinquency. I think of young people involved in this movement. What a difference, you know, in terms of what shall our young people do? I think they are doing something. Oh, it's time. It's past time for this waste of time.

official estimate, at least 200,000. The sight was incredible. The crowd was attentive, was exhilarated, and was mannerly, disciplined. And now it's all over. All the people have all been going back to their vehicles, trains, or to the buses, or to automobiles. The train, in this case.

0: This train is now bound for home, this train. It is Wednesday night, just a little more than 24 hours ago, since this train that is now heading for Chicago and home, or going home, as the old spiritual says, was bound for glory, Washington, as another spiritual says.
1: Last night, as we rolled toward Washington, nobody could have told whether in the end we would have found 20,000, 50,000, or as we did, at least 200,000 people gathered there today. Nobody could have told last night what kind of spirit would reign. But what we've lived through in these last 8 or 9 hours was absolutely unpredictable. A kind of foretaste of the open society and the integrated American civilization that, well, our best prophets and seers for decades have been calling for.
2: Yesterday, when we were coming in, we were anticipating. We didn't know. We'd heard that possibly there would be some incidents of violence, there would be some incidents of disorder. So we were very anxious, not for ourselves, but for our fellow marchers. We debarked this morning and entered into the march. And I think immediately we realized that all of our anxieties, which had been created by the newspapers, by various forms of mass media, were just unfounded. I think this lack of confidence in people to do a job was at this point dispelled, and that we marched down the avenues of sand really knowing that we shall overcome.
1: We've seen larger gatherings than this. In my student days, I saw Hitler draw together 500,000 people. In the post-war period, I've seen the call for repentance on the part of the German churches bring together 500,000-600,000 German Christians. But this was something different than a highly structured, almost compulsory, ordered mass meeting. People didn't march today. It was wrong to call it a march. They strolled together from the monument to the memorial, Lincoln Memorial.
0: Washington.
1: 0.7 miles. They sat down as at a great family picnic. They sang songs together. Conversations occurred. Southerners were there, both white and Negro.
2: I've only experienced this once before in my life, and that was in Paris, one day after the liberation of Paris, when the FFI were chasing the Germans out of Paris. The exhilaration and the discipline of the crowd was as thrilling then as the courage of the people of France. I was a member of the First Army as a quartermaster, and we came into Paris immediately after the Day of Liberation. Parisians were singing the Marseillaise, and it was quite a day.
1: This is a moment of immense hope for our country, but if this hope were to be brutally destroyed, a kind of new massacre of innocence would have occurred. If the living experience in this Washington march, here and there across the country, of profound solidarity between Negro and white Americans, were to be proven by the resistance of die-hard guardians of the 19th century mode of life, to be proven incapable of general realization today, I think the tenderness of the occasion that we have all experienced would readily become a source of danger for the country.
3: Well, I had an opportunity to be both at Buchenwald and Dachau, just as a matter of observation. And I said to myself then, when I saw the crematories and the horror of the situation, somehow it penetrated my mind, this could happen in America. Because I have seen in my youth, and I see now, people who could just as candidly and as cruelly perform the same kind of acts that were performed at Buchenwald and Dachau.
1: No man is free, white or yellow or whatever his skin may be, if the black man in America is not free, that our freedom is indivisible. Yes, there's a kind of poesy in this for those of us who come from Illinois. It was our country lawyer, become president, who signed the check of freedom. And the check Lincoln signed will begin to be valid in Lincoln's home state, the land of Lincoln, as our licenses so proudly declare.
2: This I believe deeply, and I am dedicated and devoted to the extent that if it cannot be such a thing that exists, then I think that this world is not for me. So I intend to struggle and fight for it to the day of my death, because we all believe that eventually the whole idea that man must be free is so basic that we can't afford to give up. This is part of our heritage. We have to pass it on to one another in our own generation, and we have to pass it and save it for the next generation.
4: I liked all of the landmarks, like the Lincoln Memorial and the Washington Monument and the White House and State and the Capitol also. I've always seen them in pictures. I've always seen those places in pictures, but I hardly ever dreamed I'd see them before I was about 21. They mean, well, one of my favorite subjects is history, and they sort of mean history to me.
5: Will be dead, but after we're gone, there will be these millions of little children who are being deprived of opportunities. The opportunities are there.
6: It means something that I've wanted ever since I've been big enough to think about things. And one of them, that's my freedom, make me feel as I'm a man. I guess I must have had this feeling when I was about 12 or 13 years old. So in this trip, it's something like a dream to me.
7: And the dream is that somehow the fact of this train is going to mean more freedom for more people, a better life in a much better America. I feel that I'm taking part in a great historical event, and I'm very, very happy, extremely happy.
8: I feel good. I feel good riding. They didn't want me to go. They think I'm too old. Oh, grandmother, you're too old for that. So you're never too old to be free.
1: No man is free, white or yellow or whatever his skin may be, if the black man in America is not free, that our freedom is indivisible. This is a moment of immense hope.
9: Nobody. But then I saw all those buses, and when I came around to the East 17th Street, all these people coming up, all they had signs, people singing prayers, songs, a whole bunch of songs for them. Couldn't stop. Then a lady came by, asked me for a paper. She said, "What do you think?" I said, "I think it's beautiful."

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This train is bound for glory, this train. This train is bound for glory. Nobody ride it but the righteous and the holy. Now this train, bound for glory. Now this train. This train is bound for glory. This train. This train is bound for glory. Now this train. This train is bound for glory. This train.

0: Among the voices heard were those of Etta Moten, Dr. Howard Schomer, Lawrence Landry, John McDermott, Ossie Davis, Ruby Dee, Timuel Black Jr., leader of the train, his son Timmy, and the anonymous many. Among those whose songs were heard were Big Bill Brunsey, Mahalia Jackson, the Mormon Tabernacle Choir, and the Freedom Singers. Some of the tapes were secured for the good offices of Sherwood Ross of the Chicago Urban League and Don Schumacher of the Church Federation of Greater Chicago. The co-producer of the program was Jim Unrath. All the spoken words were heard and recorded at the B&O Depot, Chicago, on the train bound to and from Washington, in the streets of Washington, and at the Lincoln Memorial on Tuesday, August 27th, and Wednesday, August 28th, 1963.
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Some piano music by Edvard Grieg. Six Norwegian Mountain Melodies, as recorded by Einar Stein Nøkleberry, and we're not done with Grieg just yet. I'm Peter van de Graaff, your host. Very, very famous music by Edvard Grieg, one of the best-loved of all piano concertos, his A minor. We're going to hear it with François-René Duchâble and the Strasbourg Philharmonic Orchestra. The conductor is Theodor Guschelbauer.

That was Theodor Guschelbauer conducting the Strasbourg Philharmonic Orchestra. François-René Duchâble was the pianist, and Edvard Grieg was the composer. That's his A minor piano concerto. The song by Robert Schumann, sung by Edith Matisse, is called The Sandman.

A song called The Sandman by Robert Schumann, sung by Edith Matisse with Christoph Eschenbach piano. Music inspired by The Sandman, a little spirit that goes around sprinkling dust into the children's eyes to send them off to dreamland. Here is music composed in 1908 for a play called The Sandman Who Passes By, Le Marchand de Sable qui Passe by Albert Roussel. And we're going to listen to Czech Nanette and Friends.

Members of the Czech Nanette with friends performing that music by Albert Roussel, composed in 1908 for a play called Le Marchand de Sable qui passe, The Sandman Who Passes By. And we have another piece here, which is actually sung by a character called The Sandman. And the little song here begins, Der kleine Sandmann bin ich. I'm the little Sandman. And it's also known as the Sandman's Song. This is from Act 2 of a children's opera by Engelbert Humperdinck called Hansel and Gretel. We're going to hear this from a complete recording of the opera. And Barbara Hendricks plays the Sandman. And the Bavarian Radio Symphony is conducted here by Jeffrey Tate.

Sandman's song from Act Two of Engelbert Humperdinck's children's opera, Hansel and Gretel. That was Barbara Hendricks singing the role of the Sandman, and she was joined by the Bavarian Radio Symphony, Jeffrey Tate, the conductor, from a complete recording of the opera. One more Sandman piece. This is by a harpist composer named Marcel Grandjani, and it's the last of his Children's Hour miniatures for the harp about children. It's simply called The Sandman, and Anne-Marguerite Michaud is the harpist.

That's an appropriate way to end a piece called Children's Hour. As the children finally go to sleep, it's called The Sandman. It's by Marcel Grandjani, and Anne-Marguerite Michaud was the harpist. 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Stay tuned for more music. Do stay with me, Peter Van de Graaff speaking. We're going to listen to this famous Pavane by Maurice Ravel, Pavane for a Dead Princess, arranged for five clarinets.

The Pavane for a Dead Princess by Maurice Ravel. Been arranged countless times. In this case, the Budapest Clarinet Quintet played it. I'm Peter Van de Graaff. Our main work in just a few minutes will be Brahms Symphony No. 4. And we have a Pavane by John Dowland right now. A Pavane is a courtly, rather stately dance. And this one dates from 1622. He wrote it for his instrument, the lute, and it's played by Paul Odette.

A Pavane from 1622 by John Dowland. Very late music of his. Paul Odette was the lutenist. One more Pavane, this is by Anthony Holborn.

Pavan by Anthony Holborn, performed by Musicians of the Globe. Next, we have a major work by Johannes Brahms, the fourth and last of his symphonies, the E minor, opus 98, dating from 1884 and 1885, recorded by the Philadelphia Orchestra, conducted by Riccardo Muti.

the Philadelphia Orchestra, conducted by Riccardo Muti, and music by Johannes Brahms, as we heard his fourth and final symphony, the E minor. We follow that with a bit of Bach, a little prelude, played by Kathleen McIntosh.

First of six little preludes by Johann Sebastian Bach, performed by harpsichordist Kathleen McIntosh. 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This is a weekend edition of WFMT Through the Night, and I invite you to stay tuned ahead for lots more music. The music of César Franck. He was a great organist, and here's his Cantabile, played by Jean Guillou at César Franck's own organ in Paris.

organist Jean Guillou, and that work of César Franck is called Cantabile. Welcome. Give you my greetings. I'm Peter van de Graaff. We're going to hear some music later on, interestingly, that came about, both the works we're going to hear, came about because of dreams held by the composers. They woke up from the work, from the dreams, and then wrote the works we're going to hear. But all that is later on, as we have now pianist Jean-Philippe Collard and the Toulouse Capitol Orchestra, Michel Plasson conducting, Symphonic Variations by César Franck.

Symphonic Variations by César Franck. Jean-Philippe Collard was the pianist. Michel Plasson conducted the Toulouse Capitol Orchestra. Stay tuned for music inspired by actual dreams had by the composers. We have a bit more from France. This is actually by a composer born in Venezuela, although he moved to France when he was about 4 years old. Ronaldo An, his name, and he wrote a collection of 53 poems for piano, which he called The Bewildered Nightingale. And from that, the number 42 of the pieces, The Little Promenade, played by Earl Wilde.

Little Promenade from The Bewildered Nightingale by Rinaldo Ahn, pianist Earl Wilde. It was in 1922 that Igor Stravinsky had a dream, and in his dream he found himself in a small room surrounded by musicians playing a piece which he says he could not recognize. He says, "I do remember my curiosity to know how many musicians there were, and after I'd counted to the number 8, I looked again and saw they were playing bassoons, trombones, trumpets, a flute, and a clarinet." So he woke up and started to work on his octet, which we hear now played by members of the London Sinfonietta led by Riccardo Chailly.

the Octet of Igor Stravinsky of 1922, members of the London Sinfonietta led by Ricardo Chailly, written after a dream which Stravinsky had in which he saw eight members playing, saw what instruments they were playing too, woke up and wrote that piece. It was also after a dream that our next piece was composed. Giuseppe Tartini had a dream one night that he made a contract with the devil. Whatever Tartini wanted was granted to him, including a violin. And he heard himself playing a sonata so original and lovely and played with such perfection that he had never imagined anything like it. He woke up and tried as best he could to recreate what he had dreamt and wrote this, the Devil's Trill Sonata. Rachel Barton here is the featured violinist.

That was a performance by Rachel Barton, violin, David Schrader, harpsichord, John Mark Rosendahl, cello, and we heard the Devil's Trill Sonata by Giuseppe Tartini. That was written after a dream which Tartini had, in which he made a pact with the devil and heard this amazingly beautiful sonata, woke up and tried to write it down as best as he could. Here is the Chicago Sinfonietta, Paul Freeman conducting, and we hear a Danzonette, one of eight miniatures by Roque Cordero.

Dan Sinnott, one of the eight miniatures for small orchestra from 1948 by Roque Cordero. That was the Chicago Sinfonietta, conducted by Paul Freeman. Stay tuned for more music ahead on WFMT Chicago 98.7 FM. 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Before we get to some music of Sergei Rachmaninoff, the Rhapsody on a Theme of Paganini, we have some music from Georges Bizet and L'Arlésienne specifically. Let's first hear this Pastorale with the Toronto Symphony, directed by Sir Andrew Davis.

Sir Andrew Davis and the Toronto Symphony with some music by Georges Bizet, which he composed for the play called L'Arlésienne, The Girl from Arles. We'll hear some more from that in just a moment, but there we heard the Pastoral. Peter Van de Graaff is my name, and we're just a couple of minutes away from the Paganini Rhapsody, Rhapsody on a Theme of Paganini by Rachmaninoff with Vladimir Ashkenazy not as pianist but as conductor. And yet here he is as pianist, and this is Rachmaninoff again arranging another composer's music, the Minuet from Bizet's L'Arlésienne.

the minuet from Bizet's music for the play L'Arlésienne, as arranged by Sergei Rachmaninoff and performed there by Vladimir Ashkenazy. Here again is Vladimir Ashkenazy with music of Sergei Rachmaninoff, although Mr. Ashkenazy picking up the baton here, and the pianist is Peter Jablonski with the Royal Philharmonic Orchestra. This is the Rhapsody on a Theme of Paganini by Rachmaninoff.

The Rhapsody on a Theme of Paganini, the theme being the 24th solo violin caprice, music of Sergei Rachmaninoff. Peter Jablonski was the pianist, the Royal Philharmonic Orchestra accompanied, and the conductor was a man who usually plays the piano, although these days conducting a lot, of Vladimir Ashkenazy. This is Mussorgsky's Hopak, arranged from Rachmaninoff's arrangement.

Tchaikovsky Chamber Orchestra Lazar Gosman conducting the Hopak by Mussorgsky, arranged by Rachmaninoff. Beethoven for you next. We're going to hear some music which Beethoven composed for a play by Kotzebue called The Ruins of Athens. This was composed in 1811 and was written for the opening of a theater in Pest, later to become Budapest. This is Sir Thomas Beecham conducting the Royal Philharmonic Orchestra. We'll also hear occasionally from the Beecham Choral Society, music from The Ruins of Athens.

Music from The Ruins of Athens by Beethoven for Kotzebue's play. That was the Royal Philharmonic, Sir Thomas Beecham conducting, and we also heard the Beecham Choral Society. And as you heard, they sang in English translation of the work. Here's a study in English folk song by Vaughan Williams with Eileen Croxford and David Parkhouse.

Eileen Croxford and David Parkhouse with the second of six studies in English folk song by Rayfon Williams. 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This is a weekend edition of WFMT Through the Night, and I invite you to stay tuned ahead for lots more music. Here's an aria from Mussorgsky's Sorochinsky Fair, sung by Georgi Vinogradov.

Georgi Vinogradov, and that aria from the Ferret Sorochinsk by Mussorgsky. This is Peter van de Graaff. The featured work will be Mussorgsky's Pictures at an Exhibition. There are several versions of that. He wrote it for piano. Several people have orchestrated it, including, and most famously, Maurice Ravel. We're going to hear the Ravel orchestration of that piece. But first, we have music by Ravel himself. Jesús López Cobos leads the Cincinnati Symphony Orchestra. And this is Ravel's Rhapsodie Espagnole, the Spanish Rhapsody.

The Rhapsody Español, the Spanish Rhapsody by Maurice Ravel, Jesús López Cobos, and the Cincinnati Symphony. More Ravel, as we now move into a Russian mode. This is called In the Style of Borodin, played by Georges Pludermacher.

That's called In the Style of Borodin, In the Manner of Borodin by Ravel, Georges Pludermacher, pianist. Of all the orchestrations, and there are many, of the pictures at an exhibition, the piano suite by Mussorgsky, inspired by an exhibition of prints and drawings and sketches by his friend Victor Hartmann, the best known, by far, is the Maurice Ravel orchestration. And why not? He was one of the great orchestrators of all time. Here is that Ravel version of Mussorgsky's pictures at an exhibition. We hear it performed by the Oslo Philharmonic Orchestra, conducted by Marius Jansons.

Mads Jansons conducted the Oslo Philharmonic Orchestra in music by Mussorgsky, which he composed for the piano. Pictures at an Exhibition. We heard it in the Maurice Ravel orchestration. Ravel actually did quite a bit of orchestrating of other people's music. He was very good at it. Here are two waltzes from Robert Schumann's piano suite called Carnival, as orchestrated by Ravel. They're both German waltzes, as Schumann titled them. Here's the Lyon National Orchestra, led by Emmanuel Cravine.

The German Waltz, Valse Allemande, from Carnival by Schumann, orchestrated by Ravel. 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Stay tuned for more music. Well, there's lots of good things ahead, and I hope you'll join me for it. We have two composers represented here, Bach and Schubert. The Schubert will be the Symphony No. 4, but we have a number of pieces of Bach first, short pieces all, from his cantatas. He wrote so many cantatas and focused so much of his life's work on them. He wrote them practically weekly for his duties when he was employed in the church in Leipzig as the head of music there. And we're going to excerpt from, first of all, cantata number 76. This is originally a duo sung, a duet. Wir eilen mit schwachen, doch emsigen Schritten. We hasten with weak yet eager footsteps. And we have Maurice André trumpet here with François-Henri Hubart organ.

Maurice André with his daughter Béatrice André playing the oboe in the duet from Bach's Cantata No. 76. Peter Van de Graaff here with music from Bach Cantatas, and we go to his number 49 now. Ich gehe und suche mit Verlangen. I go and seek with longing. This is the opening Sinfonia, Vienna Concertus Musicus, directed by Nicholas Arnoncourt.

Vienna Concertus Musicus and music by Johann Sebastian Bach from his Cantata No. 49, Ich gehe und suche mit Verlangen, the opening Sinfonia. And here is the famous opening Sinfonia from Bach's Cantata No. 29 now, Wir danken dir Gott, and this is the Taverner Players, directed by Andrew Parrott.

John Toll, the organist, with the Taverner Players, directed by Andrew Parrott. That is the Sinfonia, which opens Cantata No. 29 by Johann Sebastian Bach. Wir danken dir Gott, wir danken dir. We thank thee, God. Well, Bach knew a good tune when he had one, because he reused that as the prelude to his third solo violin partita. Let's hear now that version of the piece by Bach, played by James Boswell.

James Buswell violin playing that version of that Preludium by Johann Sebastian Bach, which he used to open his third solo violin partita. And even then he wasn't done with that piece. As I say, he knew he had a hit on his hands, and so he used it also as the Preludium to the suite in E major for lute. And now to perform that is Konrad Junghendel.

And that's the last of our versions of that piece, which was used over and over by Johann Sebastian Bach, the Preludium, Prelude. In this case, acting as the prelude to the Suite.

Hymn by Franz Schubert, Mariana de Poschek with pianist Graham Johnson. A Schubert symphony for you now, and as with many of Schubert's pieces, this was not performed until after his death. He completed this in 1816 in Vienna, and Schubert, having lived his entire life in Vienna, was not very well disseminated as far as his music goes, not very famous throughout Europe, and so he really wasn't discovered until a number of years afterwards. This was not given its premiere until some 33 years later, 1849. It's called the Tragic Symphony. It starts off with three rather joyful movements, but it's the final movement that gives it its subtitle. Günter Wandt conducts here the Cologne Radio Symphony Orchestra. This is the fourth symphony by Schubert.

Music composed by Franz Schubert in 1816, Vienna, although not premiered until 1849, oddly enough, although that's the case with a lot of his music. It wasn't played till after his death, most of his symphonies as well. That is the Symphony No. 4 in C minor, which acquired after Schubert's death, of course, since no one had heard the piece, the tragic symphony, primarily because of the character of the last movement. Günter Wandt conducted the Cologne Radio Symphony from their complete recordings of the Schubert symphonies. Our next music takes us to around 1600, Italy. Giovanni Battista Buonamente wrote this Gagliarda, and it is performed by the Palladian Ensemble.

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This is a weekend edition of WFMT Through the Night, and I invite you to stay tuned ahead for lots more music. A few bride-related pieces. We begin with The Bartered Bride by Bedřich Smetana, and listen to The Dance of the Comedians. Sir Neville Mariner leads the Academy of St. Martin in the Fields.

That was Sir Neville Mariner leading the Academy of St. Martin in the Fields in the famous Dance of the Comedians, which comes from what is generally regarded as the great nationalistic opera, perhaps of all time, but certainly of Bohemia, the Czech Republic, The Bartered Bride by Bedřich Smetana. We'll be listening to the Bride of Messina Overture by Robert Schumann. We have a Czech overture to an operetta about a bride called The Wine Grower's Bride by a composer named Oskar Nedbal, who was a pupil of Dvořák. This first performed in Vienna in 1916. Carlsbad Symphony, conducted by Douglas Bostock.

The Carlsbad Symphony, conducted by Douglas Bostock, and that's the Overture 2, an operetta from 1916 by the Czech composer Oscar Nedbal, called The Wine Grower's Bride. One more bride-related piece. This is the overture, a concert overture inspired by Friedrich Schiller's The Bride of Messina, written by Robert Schumann, in fact written right around the same time as his Rhenish Symphony. Ricardo Muti leads the Philharmonia Orchestra.

That's some music by Robert Schumann after Schiller's The Bride of Messina concert overture. Riccardo Muti led the Philharmonia Orchestra. One more bride-related piece, this also by Schumann, from his Märtenlieder, which he gave to his wife Clara as a wedding gift, and this is called The Song of the Bride.

Song of the Bride from the Myrtenlieder by Robert Schumann, Lynn Dawson, soprano, Julius Drake, piano. We have a couple of pieces now inspired by characters from the Commedia dell'arte tradition of theater, which literally means professional players, but it was often associated with comedy, as is implied in the title. Characters such as Harlequin and Pierrot and Scaramouche and Pulcinella. In fact, the first piece you're going to hear is called Scaramouche, and it's performed by Wolfgang Mayer and Werner Genuit. This is by Darius Milhaud.

Wolfgang Meyer clarinet, Werner Genuet piano, and music inspired, yes, by Brazil, where Darius Milhaud had lived, but even more so inspired by a Commedia dell'arte character named Scaramouche. Commedia dell'arte was the form of theater which, improvisatory theater really, which ruled Europe and primarily Southern Europe for about 200 years, finally dying out about 1750. Many of the famous characters are still familiar to us, including Pulcinella, which was the inspiration for a ballet by Igor Stravinsky. And appropriately, he drew on Baroque Italian music for it. That was right at the very, very end of the Commedia dell'arte heyday, this late Italian Baroque. Here's a suite from the ballet, Academy of St. Martin in the Fields and Sir Neville Mariner.

Was the Academy of St. Martin in the Fields, led by Sir Neville Mariner. We heard some music by Igor Stravinsky, recording made in 1967, and the suite was from a ballet arranged by Stravinsky from Italian Baroque music called Pulcinella. Pulcinella, one of the principal characters in the tradition of improvised comedy and theater from the mid-1500s to the mid-1700s, called Commedia dell'arte. Other characters were Pantalone and Columbine and Harlequin, and Pierrot and Pierrette. The moonstruck Pierrot and the scheming Pierrette were the two characters. And we're going to hear a piece called Pierrot and Pierrette from The Children's Carnival by Mrs. H.H.A. Beach.

0: Shahan Arzrouni was the pianist, and that is Pierrot and Pierrette from the Children's Carnival by Mrs. H.H.A. Beach. Well, that brings us to the end of another edition of WFMT Through the Night. Time now for the morning program, and here is Christina Lynn.
1: Thank you so much, Peter, and good morning to you on this soggy Saturday. More on the weather forecast in just a moment. 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President Donald Trump says he has a deal with Denmark to bolster the U.S. military presence in Greenland. The announcement yesterday comes after months of threatening to take the island by force from the NATO ally. The agreement also keeps the Arctic territory in Denmark's hands. The office of Denmark's prime minister says the deal will be signed by all three governments next week during the United Nations General Assembly, but parliamentary action is still needed by the Danish and Greenland governments. President Trump says he is barring CNN, MS Now, and Politico from the White House due to what he called unfavorable coverage, and threatens that more such prohibitions of media outlets could follow. It is the administration's latest test of constitutional First Amendment protections. President Trump announced that all 50 states will join a program to provide most favored nation pricing for some Medicaid drugs. Last year, Trump signed an executive order to pay the same price for medications as the lowest-paying nation. The White House estimated these deals could save $529 billion over 10 years. However, details of the deal remain unclear, raising questions about the true savings. Looking at sports scores here in Chicago, the White Sox lost yesterday to the Detroit Tigers by a score of 11-8. Cubs also not so lucky in their game versus the Cincinnati Reds. They lost by a score of 6-4. Weather-wise, it is raining, if you didn't notice, if you haven't looked out the window yet this morning. Showers and thunderstorms this morning and a chance of more this afternoon with highs in the mid-70s. Thunderstorms likely overnight as well with more showers late. Humid, and we'll have lows in the mid-60s tonight. Partly cloudy tomorrow, a chance of thunderstorms early in the morning once again. Showers expected throughout the day with highs around 70 degrees. It's 63 at O'Hare, Midway, and the lakefront. And this is Classical WFMT. The first day of autumn is just around the corner, coming up this week on Tuesday. But here we have the finale to the Spring Symphony of Robert Schumann, his Symphony No. 1. Schumann gave it the name, unlike other famous pieces with nicknames like the Moonlight Sonata of Beethoven or the Jupiter Symphony of Mozart. Schumann named it the Spring Symphony. He sketched it out in just a few days, finished it in a month, and he gave this finale the title Spring in Full Bloom. We'll hear it performed by Ricardo Chailly conducting the Royal Concertgebouw Orchestra.

That's the Spring Symphony of Robert Schumann. It premiered in Leipzig in 1841, and the conductor at that premiere was Felix Mendelssohn. The recording there featured the Royal Concertgebouw Orchestra led by Ricardo Chailly. We heard the finale on Classical WFMT. We have another symphony awaiting us before 8 o'clock with the Simple Symphony of Benjamin Britten coming up in just a few minutes. But let's first jump into present day here. This is by Jennifer Higdon. She wrote this music in 2018, and she dedicated it to harpist Yolanda Kondonassis, who we'll hear performing now with the Rochester Philharmonic, the second movement of Higdon's harp concerto called Joyride.

That's called Joyride, some fun textures and harmonies to be found in the Harp Concerto by Jennifer Higdon, with the second movement there performed by harpist Yolanda Kondonassis and the Rochester Philharmonic led by Ward Stair. Young classical musicians throughout the country are invited to apply for the Young Arts 2027 National Arts Competition. 15 to 18-year-old visual, literary, and performing artists can receive cash awards of up to $10,000, mentorship from renowned artists, national recognition, and a lifetime of creative and professional support. 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I'm Christina Lynn, here with you for Weekend Morning Music. At 8 o'clock, we have Saturday Morning Listener's Choice, an hour of listener-suggested music, and I do have a bit of room in the playlist today. 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Moving next to Madalena Sermon and her String Quartet No. 4 in B-flat, performed by the Allegri String Quartet.

Let's stick with chamber music here. Shift to this piano quartet in A major by Ernest Chanson. We'll hear the opening movement performed by Philippe Graffin on violin, Toby Hoffman on viola, Gary Hoffman on cello, and Pascal Devoyant performing on piano.

Ernest Chanson taking us on quite a journey, and that's just the first movement of his piano quartet in A major. Violinist Philippe Graffin performing with, violist Toby Hoffman and cellist Gary Hoffman, as well as pianist Pascal Devoyon on Classical WFMT. Fall has arrived at Hoenig's Footwear, and so has a collection you have to feel to believe. Slip into soft, lightweight flats from Thierry Rabotin. Step out in retro-inspired sneakers from Back 70 and fall in love with handcrafted hells and flats from Spain's Homers and Hispanitas. New arrivals are here. Come find your favorites at Hoenig's Footwear in Wilmette. Hoenig's Footwear, for shoes to move you. I'm Christina Lynn. Thanks so much for listening in with me this morning on WFMT as we move next to the Simple Symphony of Benjamin Britten, composed, back in 1934, when he was just 20 years old. And the entire piece is built upon 8 themes, 2 per movement, that Britten extracted from various piano pieces and songs he wrote as a child, as young as 9 to 12. So here it is, the Orpheus Chamber Orchestra performing the Simple Symphony of Benjamin Britten.

The Orpheus Chamber Orchestra performing the Simple Symphony, the Opus 4 of Benjamin Britten. Coming up in a few hours this morning at 11 o'clock, we'll be revisiting a performance by 17-year-old cellist Kevin Hernandez. The recital includes Rachmaninoff's cello sonata in G minor, as well as a special appearance from his father, pianist and composer Belford Hernandez. That's coming up later on this morning, 11 o'clock, on Introductions with cellist Kevin Hernandez. This is Classical WFMT Chicago, 98.7 FM, HD1, WFMT.com, and the WFMT mobile app. Showers and thunderstorms this morning. I was woken up by some thunder at 3 a.m., so perhaps you were as well. There's a chance of more this afternoon, too. Highs in the mid-70s. Thunderstorms likely overnight as well, once again, with more showers late. Humid with lows in the mid-60s tonight. Mostly cloudy tomorrow, more thunderstorms possible in the morning and showers expected throughout the day. We'll have highs around 70 degrees tomorrow. It's currently 64 at Midway Airport, where there's a light thunderstorm happening right about now. I'm Christina Lin. It's 8 o'clock, and it's now time for Saturday Morning Listener's Choice, an hour where you and your fellow listeners are in the driver's seat. You control the playlist, and it's quite a wide variety today, so let's jump right in. We have a birthday message to begin the hour. This comes from Chuck in North Edgebrook, who wrote in saying that his best friend Don will be celebrating his 79th birthday tomorrow, September 20th. And in honor of him, he would like me to play Don's favorite musical selection, and that's Aaron Copland's Fanfare for the Common Man. Don, a fanfare for you on your birthday, performed by the Cincinnati Pops and Eric Kunzel.

Now that's how you celebrate a brand new year ahead. That's a birthday wish from Chuck in North Edgebrook to his best friend Don, celebrating his 79th birthday tomorrow with the fanfare for The Common Man by Aaron Copland. Happy birthday, Don. That's a performance for you from the Cincinnati Pops, led by Eric Kunzel. It's Saturday morning listener's choice. On we go. We'll take a little breath here with a request from Ralph in Burnsville, North Carolina this morning. He wrote in saying that he hadn't heard the Recuerdas de la Alhambra in a long time. It's music by Francisco Tárrega. And Ralph says that its beauty often brings tears to his eyes. And we'll hear it right now on Classical WFMT, performed by guitarist Jason Viau.

0: Ralph in Burnsville, North Carolina, chose that music, and what a great choice it was. Music by Francisco Tárrega called Recuerdos de la Alhambra, performed by guitarist Jason Vio. 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
0: I received a really nice message from a listener named Isabel the other day, writing in saying that she's been a big fan of WFMT since she moved to Chicago a few years ago. She recently became a donor, a contributing member to WFMT, which we thank you so much for. And she had a couple suggestions that she hadn't heard on WFMT, at least not in a long time. And it's music from The Magic Flute by Mozart. Isabel, you haven't heard it in a while. Let's change that right now. Listening to this aria right now called O zittere nicht, mein lieber Sohn. An aria from the first act of The Magic Flute by Mozart. We'll hear this performance now by the Vienna Philharmonic, led by Sir George Schulte, featuring the voice of Sumi Joe.

Soprano Sumi Joe performing with the Vienna Philharmonic and Sir George Schulte leading the way with that aria from The Magic Flute of Mozart. It's called O Zitre Nicht, Mein Lieber Sohn. And a Saturday morning shout out to Isabel for suggesting that music. Good morning to you. Thank you for writing in and have a great weekend. On we go to another request here on Saturday Morning Listener's Choice. This is Classical WFMT. Another Ralph got in touch a bit closer to home this time. Ralph in Mount Prospect wrote in asking to hear music from Around the World in 80 Days. We have a suite from the film now, music by Victor Young, performed by the London Festival Orchestra, led by Stanley Black.

A suite of music from Around the World in 80 Days by Victor Young, performed by the London Festival Orchestra and Stanley Black. That was For You, Ralph, in Mount Prospect this morning on Classical WFMT. Taking a left turn next with quite a different sound with this request from Rona this morning. Haven't heard this music in a very long time, so just go with us. This is a little bit of a different sound for the morning, but I think you're really going to enjoy it. It's from 20th century Argentine composer Alberto Ginastera. Excuse me. This is the finale to his string quartet number 1, Opus 20, performed by the Miró Quartet.

There's your Saturday morning wake-up call with the finale from the String Quartet No. 1 by Alberto Ginastera, a suggestion from Rona this morning on Saturday Morning Listener's Choice. Hey, Rona, thanks for writing in. We'll keep on going with more requests right after this. The 2026 Oak Park Film Festival continues through tomorrow, celebrating films and filmmakers with unique connections to Oak Park, Illinois. Join them at the Madison Street Theater on West Madison Street today and tomorrow for screenings of over 30 independent films from filmmakers of all ages. There's something for all film lovers, including documentaries, shorts, music videos, and animation. All of this, plus an industry panel, award ceremony, food, and more. For details, visit opiff.org. A loyal and longtime listener named Ernie got in touch, saying that he is a big fan of this music from Ming Shin Du. It's a set of 10 Xinjiang dances, and we'll hear a dance called My Flower featuring violinist Takako Nishizaki with the Singapore Symphony Orchestra. This is Classical WFMT.

That's called My Flower from the 10 Xinjiang Dances of Ming Shen Du. That was violinist Takako Nishizaki featured with the Singapore Symphony Orchestra. That's for you, Ernie, this morning on Classical WFMT. We'll get spooky vibes going right now. Fall is just around the corner after all, with this request from Linda next in Glen Ellyn, who wrote in looking to hear Hedwig's theme by John Williams from the Harry Potter film scores. So let's hear it right now. A performance from John Williams conducting the Berlin Philharmonic.

A mix of Halloween and Christmas energy in those two excerpts from John Williams' work on the Harry Potter and the Sorcerer's Stone film. Saturday mornings on WFMT are definitely for film lovers, with our weekly film score program Soundtrack coming up at 9 o'clock. And Linda there in Glen Ellen, as well as Ralph earlier, getting the party started just a bit early, and I'm not mad about it. Thank you for that suggestion to hear that lively music of John Williams in the morning. We'll take a breath next with more vocal music on Saturday Morning Listener's Choice today. This request comes from Jeffrey in Rogers Park, who wrote me this thoughtful note requesting to hear a performance from Lorraine Hunt Lieberson and her cover of the song Calling You from the Baghdad Cafe. This is from her recital at Ravinia. Jeffrey says that she was truly a phenomenal artist, taken too soon. This recital was given 2 years before her death. We'll listen to this excerpt now. This is Calling You, performed by Lorraine Hunt Lieberson.

A pairing of two pieces there. We started with Lorraine Hunt Lieberson, mezzo-soprano, performing with pianist Peter Serkin. That's called Calling You by Bob Telson, a request from Jeffrey in Rogers Park to hear that beautiful music. Following that, a suggestion to hear music of Debussy. That's the first of two arabesques performed by Tomas Vasari. This is Classical WFMT. 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I have time for one more request. So if I haven't gotten to yours yet, it's just because I didn't have enough time. So please tune in next week to hear more requests at 8 a.m. Saturday mornings on WFMT. If you'd like to make your request, send me a message to requests@WFMT.com. Now, after that subdued and emotional interlude there of Lorraine Hunt Lieberson and Debussy, we will turn up the energy for our final piece. It's quite a bit louder than what we just heard, so just get ready. This is from Carol in Chicago requesting the final movement of Saint-Saëns' Organ Concerto. This is actually his organ symphony, Symphony No. 3 in C minor, performed by Pierre Cochereau as the organist with the Berlin Philharmonic.

Carol in Chicago. Wowza, what a perfect suggestion to close out Saturday morning listener's choice with the finale to the Oregon Symphony of Camille Saint-Saëns, his Symphony No. 3 in C minor. Performing there were the Berlin Philharmonic, led by Herbert von Karajan, featuring oboist. That was an organist. Well, with Pierre Cochereau performing alongside the Berlin Philharmonic. Thanks so much for listening to Classical WFMT Chicago on 98.7 FM, HD1, WFMT.com, and the WFMT app.

Welcome, one and all, to Soundtrack, an hour-long program each Saturday morning at 9 o'clock to celebrate great film and television scores, with video game music popping up here and there, too. I'm Christina Lin, live here on WFMT this week. Two great film composers to celebrate today. John Powell, celebrating his birthday yesterday on September the 18th, and the late Icelandic composer Jóhann Jóhannsson was born on this date, September 19th. And as close as these two composers' birthdays are in the calendar to one another, their sounds could not be more different. And I think it'll be a fun exercise to sort of teeter-totter back and forth between their sounds throughout the next hour. We'll start with John Powell. His signature sound is full of dramatic percussion and soaring lyrical thematic melodies. And his signature score, I would say, is what he wrote for the film How to Train Your Dragon. That's what we'll start with. Three excerpts from the film, starting with This is Burke, celebrating the birthday of composer John Powell on Soundtrack.

0: John Powell's undeniable score written for the animated film How to Train Your Dragon, with performances by a studio chorus and orchestra led by Gavin Greenaway. I remember featuring that music on an episode of Sounds Classical a couple years ago. Remember that show? I sure do. Hosted by me and Larab K. Raphael. The two of us were in a recording studio just blasting that music and having a grand old time. We have music of John Powell, more of it, I should say, coming up in this hour as we celebrate his birthday today on Soundtrack. Hearing in Color's resident vocal ensemble Chroma presents We the People, a dynamic series of free performances about belonging and justice. 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For details, visit their website, hearingincolor.org/events. And yes, there is lots of rain in the forecast today, so they do have a backup plan if an outdoor concert isn't in the books. The rain location is at Williams Park Fieldhouse at 2820 South State Street. So keep an eye on their website and their Instagram for updates on today's concert, 3 o'clock with Chroma and Hearing in Color.
1: 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You might not be quite ready to put away your summer wardrobe, but the first day of autumn is on the way. I'm Marilyn Ray Beyer. We'll find songs in fall colors, including some new arrivals, as the season changes. 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
0: We have another birthday to celebrate today. It's Icelandic composer Jóhann Jóhannsson, born on this date in 1969, passed away in 2018. Celebrated for writing this sort of minimalistic post-classical sound, slow-building scores, intense music, melancholic sounds. We'll explore it throughout the hour and start right here with music that he wrote for the film The Theory of Everything, the biopic about Stephen Hawking that came out a few years back. We'll hear a suite from the film performed by La Pietà with violinist Angèle Dubois.

The musical sounds of composer Johan Johansson perfectly suited for the ensemble La Pietà with Angèle Dubois, a suite from Johansson's work on The Theory of Everything. You can see already how different his style is from our other featured composer in this hour, John Powell, both of their birthdays being celebrated this weekend. Jumping back into John Powell's work with a couple of film scores here. We'll start with the main title from The Bourne Identity, followed by excerpts from Dr. Seuss's Horton Hears a Who on Classical WFMT.

There's that big sound once again from John Powell, featured in the film Dr. Seuss's Horton Hears a Who. We heard We Are Here, followed by JoJo Saves the Day. And we started that little set with music from The Bourne Identity, unforgettable music, the main title for that film, also by John Powell. We're celebrating his birthday on Soundtrack this morning, as well as the birth anniversary of Johan Johansson. So now we have two films from him. We'll start here with an excerpt from the action crime thriller called Sicario. We'll hear desert music from that film, followed by music from the film Arrival, the sci-fi film involving aliens landing on Earth and us Earthlings having to find a way to communicate with them. So that idea is reflected through the music. Sicario, followed by Arrival, music by Johan Johansson.

What a cool way to reflect the theme of the movie of communication. That's music from the film Arrival by Johan Johansson, with music there performed by the Prague Philharmonic and the Theater of Voices on Classical WFMT. Moving on this episode of Soundtrack, back to the music of John Powell, as he worked with Stephen Schwartz to adapt music from the Broadway musical Wicked for film screens, the recent film adaptations of Wicked, Part 1 and Part 2. We'll hear music from Part 2, Wicked for Good, music by Stephen Schwartz, adapted by John Powell.

Another great example of composer John Powell creating some movie magic there, writing the score for Wicked for Good while incorporating themes from the original Broadway musical by Stephen Schwartz. As we're celebrating his birthday on Soundtrack, as well as Johan Johansson, that's where we'll end it here with some music here. I mentioned how Johan Johansson passed away in 2018 at the age of 48 with lots of project left unfinished. And one of those projects that he was working on was a sci-fi film called Last and First Men. He wasn't just the composer on the film. It was meant to be his directorial debut as well. It was completed posthumously, and the score was finished by a friend of his, composer Yair Elazar Glotman. We'll hear two excerpts from the film here, closing out Soundtrack on Classical WFMT.

A collaboration of sounds between composer Johan Johansson and Yair Elazar Glotman for the sci-fi film Last and First Men as a conclusion for today's Sonic Adventure in Film Score Composition on Soundtrack. See, this is why I love Saturday mornings. You all listening in right now aren't afraid to get a little experimental with us on the program. And shout out to producer Weston Williams for putting together the show's playlist. I'm your host, Christina Lin. 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Coming up in about an hour this morning at 11 o'clock, we'll be revisiting a performance by 17-year-old cellist Kevin Hernandez. The recital also includes an appearance from his father, pianist, composer Belford Hernandez, and a performance of Rachmaninoff's Cello Sonata in G minor. Hope you can stick with us for introductions featuring cellist Kevin Hernandez at 11 o'clock this morning. We'll have a bit of a palate cleanser next with some music of German composer Franz Lochner. Well known in his day, not so much now, born in the year 1802, very much inspired by Beethoven in his writing, as well as Franz Schubert, who was a friend of his. This is the finale to his Nonette in F for Winds and Strings, performed by the ensemble Vienna Berlin.

The ensemble Vienna Berlin performing the finale to the Nonet in F major by Franz Lochner this morning on Classical WFMT 1010 on a Saturday morning. Let's see, it's September 19th, 2026, a rainy day here in Chicago, as we move next to an etude by Leslie Adams. He wrote a collection of 26 studies for the piano, exploring different styles and moods and tonalities, written between 1997 and 2007. All of them are great and really worth exploring. Let's hear one of them now. It's number 8 in G flat, performed by Maria Thompson Corley.

0: From a set of etudes by Leslie Adams, that's number 8 in G-flat, performed by Maria Thompson Corley. Two exhilarating symphonies launch the fall residency of Zell Music Director-designate Klaus Mäkelä with the Chicago Symphony Orchestra, September 24th through the 26th. Sibelius's 7th Symphony sweeps you along like a mighty river flowing to the sea, joining noble trombone calls with misty, churning string currents. Shostakovich's 4th Symphony, written under Stalin's shadow, shows the composer at his most wild and audacious. Get your tickets now at cso.org.
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0: And thanks for listening this morning. Later on at noon, bass baritone Craig Colclo is Sir John Falstaff in Verdi's beloved comic opera. James Conlin conducts his final opera in his 20-year tenure as music director of the LA Opera. Verdi's Falstaff coming up at 12 o'clock on our opera matinee on WFMT. To get us set, here's the overture to another beloved Verdi opera, and maybe my favorite operatic overture of all time, written for La Forza del Destino, performed here by the La Scala Philharmonic, conducted by Riccardo Muti.

That's the sound of destiny calling, the overture written for the opera La Forza del Destino, The Force of Destiny by Verdi, with the La Scala Philharmonic led by Riccardo Muti. A reminder, you can hear a full Verdi opera coming up at noon, Verdi's Falstaff on the way. Join Northeastern Illinois University's Goodwin Center of Education for a special commemoration of the 45th anniversary of the Commission on Wartime Relocation and Internment of Civilians hearings, Tuesday, September 22nd. Enjoy light food and drink set to a special taiko drumming performance before a short film screening, followed by a panel discussion. This free event is part of the Reckoning with Redress exhibition, ongoing through October 31st. For details and to RSVP, visit neiu.edu/reckoning-redress. I'm Christina Lin with you for Weekend Morning Music. Hoping all is well with you. Let's shift to Brazilian music next. This is from a multi-instrumentalist and composer, Celso Machado, born in Brazil. His touring has taken him across Europe, and he now lives in Canada. This is a piece of his called Popular Brazilian Music, Musique Populaire Brésilienne, performed by flutist Michel Laporte, guitarist Gary Salter, and percussionist James Carroll.

That was a nice way to spend 17 minutes. It's called Popular Brazilian Music by Brazilian composer Celso Machado. Flutist Michelle Laporte, guitarist Gary Salter, and percussionist James Carroll on Classical WFMT. Two dames, decades of music together, one final concert. For decades, conductor Dame Jane Glover and legendary pianist Dame Imogen Cooper have shared a deep musical friendship. Now, as Cooper prepares to retire from the concert stage, the two come together one last time with music of the Baroque. Mozart Summit celebrates Mozart at the height of his genius. The emotionally charged Symphony No. 40, the magnificent Jupiter Symphony, and Mozart's final piano concerto with Cooper as soloist. There are just two chances to hear Mozart Summit. That's Sunday, September 27th at the North Shore Center in Skokie. It's nearly sold out. Seats remain Monday, September 28th at the Harris Theater in Millennium Park, but they're going quickly too. Two dames, one final concert. Celebrate decades of music together. 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

Christian Benda conducting the ensemble Cappella Istropolitana in the Hamburg Symphony No. 2 by C.P.E. Bach. Currently 65 degrees and raining at O'Hare Airport. Showers and thunderstorms this morning and a chance of more this afternoon. Expect highs in the mid-70s today. More rain and storms likely overnight with lows in the mid-60s and just about the same tomorrow. Mostly cloudy with a chance of thunderstorms early in the morning and showers expected throughout the day with highs around 70 degrees. I'm Christina Lin. 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It's time now for introductions. WFMT's weekly feature of talented young musicians from the Chicago area. Introductions is sponsored by John Norwood Lee Bowes. On February 1st, 1977, bowmaker John Norwood Lee began his apprenticeship in the workshop of the original Chicago stringed instrument firm of Bine and Fushi. He says, "I was very fortunate to meet and study with Robert Bine. We worked together developing our abilities as bow experts while examining hundreds of great bows made by the finest French bowmakers of the 19th and 20th centuries. 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Today's introduction, we revisit a performance by 17-year-old cellist Kevin Hernandez from 2025 as he performed in WFMT's Levin Performance Studio. We'll hear him perform music by Rachmaninoff in just a few minutes. But first up, here's Kevin joined by his father, pianist Belford Hernandez, in his own composition called Mockingbird.

That was Mockingbird by pianist-composer Belford Hernandez, with the composer himself at the piano and his son, cellist Kevin Hernandez. They performed live in WFMT's Levin Performance Studio. This is Introductions on WFMT. Let's hear one more piece from cellist Kevin Hernandez now, with pianist Summer Beck joining him for the first movement of Rachmaninoff's Cello Sonata in G minor. This is this Opus 19, Kevin Hernandez on Introductions.

Dark and brooding music for cello by Rachmaninoff. That's the opening movement to his cello sonata in G minor, performed by a 17-year-old cellist named Kevin Hernandez with pianist Summer Beck in WFMT's Levin Performance Studio. Learn more about Kevin Hernandez on our website, wfmt.com/introductions, where you can also listen to previous episodes. 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Once again, that's wfmt.com/introductions. And we hope you've enjoyed the program today on Classical WFMT, brought to you from the Renee Crown Public Media Center and sponsored by John Norwood Lee Bowes. Introductions is also made possible through the generous support of the Nagani Foundation, Sylvia Ferner, and WFMT members like you. Christina Lynn here at the mic. I'll be here till noon before we shift to today's opera broadcast of Verdi's Falstaff at that time. Right now, how about some symphonic music by composer Louis Spohr from his Symphony No. 2 in D minor? Let's hear the finale, Vivace, performed by the Singapore Symphony Orchestra.

There's the Singapore Symphony Orchestra with the finale to the Symphony No. 2 of Louis Spohr on Classical WFMT Chicago. Getting a bit more Brazilian music into the mix before our time together is through. Earlier this morning, we heard from Celso Machado with popular Brazilian music. Here, the Brazilian Four Seasons by Dimitri Servo. Very appropriate music with a new season upon us. On Tuesday, summer turning to autumn here in Chicago. Here's a performance of the Brazilian Four Seasons now with trumpeter Fabio Brum and the Seville Royal Symphony Orchestra.

A trumpet concerto by Dmitri Servo called The Brazilian Four Seasons. It's a test of endurance and range and musicality and technical prowess, and trumpeter Fabio Brum was up to the task as he performed with the Seville Royal Symphony Orchestra. 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We'll close out the morning with Mozart and his four-hand piano sonata in D major, performed by the Galois twins.

0: The always elegant Mozart and his four-hand piano sonata in D major, K381, performed by the Gaulois Twins on Classical WFMT Chicago, 98.7 FM, HD1, WFMT.com, and the WFMT mobile app. We have Verdi's Falstaff on the way in just a moment. My name is Christina Lin, bidding you farewell, wishing you a wonderful rest of your weekend. I have tomorrow off, so I'll see you later, sometime this week coming up. Enjoy this stormy Saturday here in Chicago, currently 66 and raining at O'Hare, with more storms likely tonight and tomorrow. Have a great rest of your day. This program is presented in part through the generosity of the Crane Mailing Foundation, which is a proud sponsor of Classical WFMT and is dedicated to supporting medical research, education, and the arts.
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0: That was Act One of Giuseppe Verdi's Falstaff, ending with a dazzling ensemble in which three contrasting conversations unfold at once. The women setting their trap, the men plotting revenge, while Fenton dreams blissfully of his sweetheart, Nanetta. We heard Craig Coklo as Falstaff, Nicole Heaston as Alice, Ernesto Pezzi as Ford, Sarah Saturnino as Meg, and Hyona Kim as Mistress Quickly, with Deanna Braywick and Anthony Leon as Nanetta and Fenton. James Conlon conducted this performance recorded at the Los Angeles Opera in May 2026. I'm Jennifer Miller-Hamill, and this is LA Opera On Air on Classical California. I'll be back in a moment with Act Two of Falstaff.
1: Today's opera presentation is brought to you on Classical WFMT from the Rene Crown Public Media Center. Music of the Baroque opens its 56th season with Mozart's Summit, Mozart at the breathtaking height of his genius. Dame Jane Glover leads the darkly urgent Symphony No. 40 and the powerful Jupiter Symphony. Legendary pianist Dame Imogen Cooper joins her dear friend Glover for Mozart's final piano concerto, their final performances together before Cooper's retirement. Don't miss this rare musical farewell, September 27th in Skokie, or September 28th at the Harris Theater. Visit baroque.org for details.
0: I'm Jennifer Miller-Hamill, and welcome back to LA Opera On Air as we are presenting Giuseppe Verdi's Falstaff. By the time he composed Falstaff, Verdi had spent a lifetime perfecting his theatrical craftsmanship. That artistry is on full display in Act Two, where the Merry Wives' elaborate scheme sets off a whirlwind of jealousy, deception, and mistaken identities as the comedy unfolds at a breathtaking pace. Mistress Quickly invites Falstaff to what he believes will be a secret rendezvous with Alice Ford. Meanwhile, Ford, visiting Falstaff in disguise and convinced his wife is about to be unfaithful, encourages the unsuspecting knight to pursue Alice, hoping to catch them together. Falstaff eagerly takes the bait. At Alice's house, the women set their trap. Falstaff arrives and turns on the charm for Alice, but Ford's unexpected arrival in a jealous rage throws everything into chaos. Ford and his men launch a frantic search through the house, and Falstaff ends up hidden in a basket of dirty laundry, only to be unceremoniously dumped into the River Thames. James Conlon conducts this Los Angeles opera production starring bass baritone Craig Coklo. We'll also hear Nicole Heaston as Alice, Ernesto Pezzi as Ford, and Hyona Kim as Mistress Quickly. Here's Act Two of Verdi's Falstaff.

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0: nero.

0: The Merry Wives of Windsor have had the last laugh for now, as Falstaff finds himself unceremoniously dumped into the River Thames in a basket of dirty laundry. But the Merry Wives have saved their best trick for last. That was Act Two of Giuseppe Verdi's Falstaff from Los Angeles Opera, conducted by James Conlon and recorded live at the Dorothy Chandler Pavilion in May 2026. Craig Coquelo stars as Falstaff, joined by Nicole Heaston as Alice, Ernesto Pezzi as Ford, Hyona Kim as Mistress Quickly, and Sarah Saturnino as Meg. Deanna Braywick and Anthony Leone are the young lovers Nanetta and Fenton, with Nathan Bowles as Dr. Caius and Yutong Han and Vinicius Costa as Bardolph and Pistol. I'm Jennifer Miller-Hamill. In a moment, we'll continue with the conclusion of Falstaff. This is LA Opera On Air.
1: 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Lauded as exquisite by the Philadelphia Inquirer, Michelle Kahn is one of the most sought-after artists of her generation, with recent engagements that include the Chicago Symphony Orchestra and the Los Angeles Philharmonic. Tickets and details at neiu.edu/tickets. The Jewel Box Series, intimate performances of classical music.
2: 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I'm Marilyn Ray Beyer. 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
0: Welcome back to LA Opera On Air and this week's presentation of Falstaff. I'm Jennifer Miller-Hamill. After a lifetime of composing one tragic masterpiece after another, Giuseppe Verdi unexpectedly ended his extraordinary career with the comedy Falstaff, one of his most inspired creations. The final act of Falstaff brings together every thread of the story as Sir John Falstaff stumbles into the Merry Wives' final prank, while the young lovers, Nanetta and Fenton, at last find happiness together. The result is one of Verdi's most exhilarating and life-affirming finales. When the curtain rises, Sir John Falstaff has survived his dunking in the Thames, soaked, humiliated, and shivering. But Mistress Quickly soon arrives with astonishing news. Alice Ford, she claims, still longs to see him and invites him to another secret meeting, this time beneath Windsor Oak at midnight. What Falstaff doesn't realize is that the Merry Wives are preparing one final trick, enlisting the whole town in an elaborate masquerade of fairies, elves, and goblins. Their prank leaves Falstaff the butt of everyone's joke, but the irrepressible old knight remains undaunted. Before long, he too is laughing at the absurdity of it all. Amid the merriment, young lovers Nanetta and Fenton are married at last. And Falstaff himself has the final word. Quote, all the world's a joke. Man is born a joker, and he who laughs last laughs best. Bass baritone Craig Coquelo stars as Falstaff, with soprano Nicole Heaston as Alice, mezzo-soprano Hyona Kim as Quickly, tenor Anthony Leone as Fenton, soprano

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0: That was the sparkling conclusion of Giuseppe Verdi's final opera. From Fenton's Moonlit Serenade and Nanetta's magical appearance as the Fairy Queen to the exhilarating final fugue, Verdi crowned his extraordinary career with music of wit, tenderness, and irresistible joy. James Conlon conducted this Los Angeles opera production starring bass baritone Craig Coklo as Sir John Falstaff, recorded live at the Dorothy Chandler Pavilion in May 2026. We also heard Nicole Heaston as Alice, Ernesto Pezzi as Ford, and Hyona Kim as Mistress Quickly. The young lovers Nanetta and Fenton were portrayed by Deanna Braywick and Anthony Leon. Sarah Saturnino was Meg Page, and Nathan Bowles was Dr. Caius. Finally, Yutong Han and Vinicius Costa were Falstaff's companions, Bardolph and Pistol. Jeremy Frank is the director of the LA Opera Chorus, and Anna Landauer is the concertmaster of the LA Opera Orchestra, which is generously underwritten by Terry and Jerry Cole. LA Opera On Air is a production of Classical California and LA Opera under the leadership of President and CEO Christopher Kelch. This program is distributed by the WFMT Radio Network, Chicago. This live recording was produced by Ignazio Tarassi, Brad Cobb, and Peter Walsh. The LA Opera audio team is led by Heather Orozco and includes David Alexander, Martin Jimenez, and Isamu Sonoyama. The recording score reader was Jack Lanhart. This broadcast was recorded and mixed by Brad Cobb. The staff producer for LA Opera is Mark Lyons. For Classical California, the executive producer is Kelsey McConnell, and the technical director is Carolina Correa. And I'm Jennifer Miller-Hamill. Thank you for joining me for LA Opera On Air.
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3: 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We'll hear 3 selections from that incidental music, performed by the London Oboe Band, led by Paul Goodwin.

Music rounding out our informal tribute to Falstaff this afternoon on Classical WFMT, we heard the Overture, Air, and Jig, part of the incidental music composed by James Pazible for The Humors of Sir John Falstaff. Chicago's chamber choir Bella Voce opens its new season tonight and tomorrow, celebrating Andrew Lewis's 20th anniversary as artistic director. This is music by Gabriel Jackson, titled Cecilia Virgo.

Programming on Classical WFMT is presented in part through the generous support of Lori Julian for the Julian Family Foundation. Next, music by Edward Elgar. This is a memento of a family vacation Elgar took in the early 1900s to the south of Italy. It's titled In the South, or the Alessio Overture, Opus 50. The London Philharmonic Orchestra is led by Sir George Scholte.

Performed by the London Philharmonic Orchestra, we heard Elgar's In the South, or his Alassio Overture, on Classical WFMT. At 4 o'clock today, Oliver Camacho welcomes Zachary Wilder on Listening to Singers. The tenor is the star of the Haymarket Opera production opening later this month here in Chicago of the Monteverdi opera L'Orfeo. Here's a piece from L'Orfeo, the Toccata, or the Overture, performed by the Los Angeles Guitar Quartet.

A lovely rendition of the overture from L'Orfeo by Monteverdi, performed by the Los Angeles Guitar Quartet. This is Classical WFMT Chicago, 98.7 FM, HD1, WFMT.com, and the WFMT app. Music for Latin American Heritage Month will begin our 3 o'clock hour. This is Ernesto Lecuona's Rapsodia Cubana with Thomas Torino, pianist, and the Polish National Radio Symphony Orchestra.

0: Featuring pianist Thomas Torino and the Polish National Radio Symphony Orchestra, we heard Ernesto Lecuona's Rapsodia Cubana. 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
1: Change is in the air tonight at 9 o'clock on the Midnight Special. You might not be quite ready to put away your summer wardrobe, but the first day of autumn is on the way. I'm Marilyn Ray Beyer. We'll find songs in fall colors, including some new arrivals, as the season changes. Fall for folk music every Saturday night at 9, right after Folk Stage, on WFMT's The Midnight Special.
0: Much obliged, Marilyn. Saturday afternoon music continues now on Classical WFMT with music of Carlos Chavez. This is his Horsepower Ballet Suite. The Simón Bolívar Symphony Orchestra is led by Eduardo Mata.

The Simón Bolívar Symphony Orchestra performing the Suite de Caballos de Vapor, or the Horsepower Suite, by Carlos Chávez. Music of the Baroque opens its 56th season with Mozart's Summit, an evening at the breathtaking height of Mozart's genius. Dame Jane Glover leads the orchestra in the dark urgency of Symphony No. 40 and the dazzling, transcendent Jupiter Symphony. At the heart of the program is Mozart's final piano concerto, performed by legendary pianist Dame Imogen Cooper, joining her dear friend Glover for their final performances together before Cooper's retirement. There are just two chances to experience Mozart's Summit. Seats remain for Monday, September 28th at the Harris Theater in Millennium Park, but they're going quickly, and Sunday, September 27th at the North Shore Center in Skokie is nearly sold out. Don't miss this rare musical farewell and some of Mozart's greatest music. 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Coming off the Horsepower Ballet Suite by Chávez we heard recently, we'll keep the horses running for one more selection. This is from composer Alexei Shor. It's titled Horseman from his Travel Notebook, Suite for Piano and Orchestra No. 1. This is performed by Anna Ulaeva and the Kiev Virtuosi.

The Kiev Virtuosi performing with pianist Anna Ulayeva. We heard Horseman from Alexei Shor's Travel Notebook Suite. Music from Schubert now. This is his String Quintet in C, performed by the Emerson String Quartet, featuring cellist Mstislav Rostropovich.

cellist Mstislav Rostropovich performing with the Emerson String Quartet. We heard the Scherzo from Schubert's String Quintet in C. And we'll wrap this hour up with a Vivaldi bow. This is Vivaldi's Violin Concerto in G Minor, arranged for piccolo trumpet. The featured performer, Alison Balsam, with the Pinnock's Players.

0: Allison Balsam, the featured piccolo trumpetist, performing with Pinnock Players, led by Trevor Pinnock. We heard Vivaldi's Violin Concerto in G minor. 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I'm Michael Phillips. Thanks for joining me.
1: This is Listening to Singers. I'm Oliver Camacho. Next week, tenor Zachary Wilder returns to Chicago to make his debut with the Haymarket Opera Company in their sold-out production of Monteverdi's Orfeo. Zachary was my guest in 2022 when he joined me to talk about various styles of early music, from English lute song to Bach to French Baroque, and especially the music of the Italian Seicento. And we'll begin this program listening to Zachary singing one of the arias from Monteverdi's Orfeo, Vi ricorda Obroschi Ombrosi, with the ensemble called Clematis.

0: Vi ricorda Obroski Ombrosi from the opera Orfeo of Claudio Monteverdi. We heard this recording from an album called Monteverdi and Rossi Balli e Sonate, which is by the Ensemble Clematis, a Belgian 17th century specialist ensemble founded by the violinist Stéphanie de Failly. And we heard featured there my guest, American tenor Zachary Wilder. Welcome to Listening to Singers.
1: Thank you so much for having me. Hi.
0: So I wanted to bring you on today to talk about being a Baroque specialist. I think a lot of people assume that being a Baroque specialist means that you sing Handel very well, you sing Bach very well, but you're here to show many more different styles besides just Handel and Bach, even though we are going to hear both of those composers. And we began with this very early Baroque piece, Monteverdi from Orfeo. What era of the Baroque would you say that comes from?
1: Well, that's one of the first, the most important opera. It's one of the most important operas from the beginning of opera. And it comes from the beginning of the 17th century. So right crashing out of the Renaissance.
0: And we call that the Seicento, if we want to
1: exactly.
0: be pretentious about it.
1: So it can be pretentious.
0: I'd love to hear you sing a little bit more Seicento music from your solo album with lutenist Josep Maria Martí Duran. We're going to hear two more selections by Monteverdi. Once again, that album is called Eternità d'Amore. What are we about to hear right now?
1: We're going to hear two selections. The one of them is Ecco di dolci raggi, and it's this sort of ecstatic piece which starts about a description of it's spring, nature's on fire, everybody's having sex, and then
0: oh.
1: it's yeah well in, yes. in some words
0: yes.
1: And then it says, and I who was cold before, like, you know, like winter, like ice, now must also burn like spring is also burning.
0: Yes, that piece definitely has moods, and you feel it go back and forth. It almost feels like it's a little manic or like bipolar or something.
1: Oh yeah, it goes all over the place.
0: And then
1: because you're describing the ice and the spring, and so there's this big contrast between the two.
0: Nice.
1: Yeah.
0: And then we were gonna hear Erigia tutta mia.
1: Yeah, this is a beautiful sort of lost love song where he says, you know, I already had it all. I had love. What else is there?
0: So two selections by Claudio Monteverdi, my guest tenor Zachary Wilder with lutenist Josep Maria Martí Duran.

0: two selections from the album Eternità d'Amore, featuring tenor Zachary Wilder and lutenist Josep Maria Martí Duran. So this type of singing to me is so exciting because, I mean, I'm a total nerd and my audience already knows this, but I love all the text painting and I love how we use the word parlando. Like, it feels like you're speaking it in a way, but then there are these moments of virtuosity, especially in the Ecco di Dolci Raggi, where the voice has to be engaged and you hear suddenly, like, you know, these flourishes of coloratura and you hear just more, I want to say it's aggressive, but it is aggressive. It feels more like energized, you know, and just the ability to vacillate between that more speaky and that more flashy singing to me is super exciting.
1: Well, I think that, you know, when you talk about sort of this aggression, but I think it's actually more of an athleticism that he's asking for in this music. And it's all at the service of the text. And so there's all, it's a period that was of great experimentation when they, you know, essentially invented opera, and they were trying all sorts of new things out. And the basso continuo, which is this sort of improvised bass line, was just created. And it really liberated the text. And you can hear that it sits vocally kind of in where the spoken word is, especially in the parts that are more like this recitar cantando, which means like spoken singing. And then it goes into this sort of arietta section at the end of each section, as a sharp contrast, because he's expressing his ardor, his love at that moment. And so that's the moment where you break out into song.
0: From a similar era in England, we're going to hear a little bit of John Dowland. How do you relate the Monteverdi to Dowland?
1: Well, it's a similar sort of aesthetic in terms of they're just coming out of the Renaissance, and there's this intense relationship to the text and you sort of word painting with the music being extremely important. And putting, I think that Dowland approaches it in a slightly different way, in that he tries to put the word forward by simplifying in a certain sense. And so the text becomes this sort of extremely prominent feature of the music.

0: Go Crystal Tears, a song by John Dowland. You'll find that song, just a voice and lute tablature, or maybe you'll find like a voice and keyboard reduction. That was an arrangement made by La Chimera, where the viol concert comes in. And when it does, it feels like, I don't know, you just get this chill. It's just so, it's so emotional. It's so effective. It's really, really hard to talk about it actually after hearing it, because it's so beautiful. Once again, we heard Zachary Wilder with the ensemble La Chimera. So we just heard two very intimate styles that are related but different in their own way, both from the early part of the Baroque. We'll now jump ahead to the High Baroque and perhaps one of the most famous composers of the early 18th century, Johann Sebastian Bach, listening to an aria from his St. John Passion with the Collegium Musicum Japan, led by Masaki Suzuki. Can you talk about what you have to do as a singer that's different when you sing Bach?
1: I think that, like, I always think about it kind of like Baroque dance and ballet, that they're related, but that you go up on your toes in a certain sense. Like, it's suddenly pushed in a different extreme. I'm singing in a part of my voice which is much more lyrical and higher, and the harmonic rhythm is very different, and so it asks a lot of different things from you as a singer, and has a lot, has many different things that you have to kind of prioritize that are different. And it's much more in the athletic part of the Monteverdi, for example. It sits more in that world and then a little higher. So yeah, that's what I'd say the feeling kind of is.

0: The aria Ach, mein Sinn from Johann Sebastian Bach's St. John Passion, performed by Zachary Wilder with the Collegium Musicum Japan, led by Masaki Suzuki, on WFMT's Listening to Singers. My guest is Zachary Wilder. We're going to do another pivot to a different style, which is the French Baroque, which is maybe the most intimidating style for Americans to approach. And actually, it's really hard to find scores in the U.S. for these things. I wanted to hear this a bit of Rameau, which is from a cantata called L'Impatience. It's the air tendre, or the tender air from this cantata. Anything you'd like to say about singing Rameau before we hear it?
1: Well, I think it's a good pivot because Bach was really obsessed with French music. But yeah, you'll hear a lot of sort of localized ornaments, and the whole point of it is to sing it in a way like that they're like so easy that you just kind of fall over them.
0: Yeah.
1: And that's kind of the French style. Like, oops, like, look how cool this cool thing I just did by accident. And it's not an accident at all. Like, you're like sweating while you're doing it.

0: The tender air from a cantata by Jean-Philippe Rameau called L'Impatience. We heard Zachary Wilder, harpsichordist Akiko Sato, and gambist Emily Walut, the ensemble known as Les Bostonnades, based in Boston. And once again, my guest is Zachary Wilder on Listening to Singers. Zachary is about to make his debut with Haymarket Opera in the title role of Monteverdi's Orfeo. That's next week, and we'll be right back.
1: Tonight at 8, WFMT's Folkstage from the Archives salutes Cheryl Wheeler. The inimitable songwriter who wrote 75 Septembers has now celebrated her own 75th birthday. She was among the earliest Folkstage guests, and we'll hear highlights from Cheryl Wheeler's performances around the turn of the 21st century. I'm Marilyn Ray Beyer. Meet me Saturdays at 8 p.m. for Folkstage, then stay tuned for the Midnight Special at 9 on WFMT.
0: We're listening back to my interview with tenor Zachary Wilder from 2022. Zachary's about to make his debut with Haymarket Opera in the title role of Orfeo, and our conversation now turns to music of the Seicento and an unusual duet he recorded with tenor Emiliano González Toro and Toro's ensemble called I Gemelli. This is Mai Non Disciolgasi, a duet by Annibale Gregori.

0: Mai Non Disciolgasi, a duet from the brand new album, A Room of Mirrors. That duet, composed by Annibale Gregori, the singers Emiliano Gonzalez Toro, and my guest Zachary Wilder, and the ensemble is called Ensemble I Gemelli. Well, I've been meaning to ask a version of this question since we started, but as I said, you are an American singer and you were trained in the U.S., but you seem to have this ability to adapt to styles and to sing in different, you know, obviously different languages, but really different ways of you fit into these groups. Like we already heard you with La Chimera and with Clematis, and obviously with like the big names like John Lennon Gardner and Masaaki Suzuki, who have very specific ideas of what they want in their singers. And then you fall into this, I don't want to say relationship, but it feels like this partnership with this album with Maestro Toro. What it is about you, I mean, you need to toot your own horn for a second. What it is about you specifically that's making you so desirable by all of these different artistic leaders?
1: Oh my goodness. I suppose you'd have to ask them, because it's not always a love affair with every conductor that you work with. And a lot of it is about finding people to collaborate with that you really connect with in a certain sense. And I think that I've always been really curious and about different cultures and languages. And so, you know, when you find yourself in the Netherlands or in Japan or in France, there's all these different sort of styles, but also just even like how people communicate with each other. And I don't know, that's always something that I've always found fascinating. So I think that my just genuine curiosity about these things and the fact that I do work hard in order to make sure to be at a certain level, you know, when I show up, but also to be flexible. I think flexibility is really appreciated, because when you come into a situation, you've sung, you know, 14 St. Matthew Passions last season with a certain conductor, and then you come in and you're with a new conductor and you're having to do Geduld again, but they're doing it at a completely different tempo with a completely different idea about the piece. You just have to be able to be flexible and shift.
0: Well, I wanted to listen to another track from A Room of Mirrors, and this is the heart stopper, the heartbreaker of the album. It's a piece by Sigismondo d'India called Piagono al Pianger Mio, and it's a lament. It's right there in the name. There's crying at my pain or something like that. I cry at my pain, or I'm in pain of my pain.
1: He's sort of asking the nature around him to cry with him. It's a very Schubertian song in a certain sense. Very romantic.

0: Piagono al Pianger Mio, a song by Sigismondo Dindia, sung by Zachary Wilder with Ensemble I Gemelli, from the new album, A Room of Mirrors. It's one of those pieces where you don't need to even read the text, where if you sing it correctly and you do all that stuff that you do, where you just really lean into, I guess, the dissonances, those moments, and you use your voice where you like start with like a very clean expression of the pitch, but then you allow it to grow. It's almost like, I don't know, like sticking a knife in or something like that, you know?
1: Yeah, I think there's some stuff that's kind of intuitive in terms of like, if you, the most interesting part of the music is the dissonances, really. I mean, if everything were just consonant all the time, it'd be rather boring. And so to lean into that is always a really pleasing thing as a singer, and to make the voice kind of like a knife at certain points, or to open it up, or to bring it really in. That's the fun part about interpreting any piece, is to kind of open up your paint box and play.
0: Well, we can't leave the audience with that feeling. We have to get back to something a little bit more happy. And we're going to listen to, I guess, what we would call like the single from this album, like the bop.
1: Another, it's definitely a banger, yeah.
0: Another duet with Maestro Emiliano Gonzalez Toro. This one called Damigella Tutta Bella by the composer Vincenzo Calestani. Zachary Wilder, I want everybody to go to your website. It's zacharywilder.com. I want them to look out for when you're going to next be in the States, which we can't really talk about yet. But definitely the playlist for today's episode will be on the website, so you can investigate all these recordings and purchase, listen to, like, whatever you do these days. But thank you so much for being on Listening to Singers.
1: Oh, thanks for having me. I really had a lot of fun.

0: Damigella Tutta Bella by Vincenzo Castellani from the recording called A Room of Mirrors with Ensemble I Gemelli, with tenor Emiliano Gonzalez Toro, who's also the director of I Gemelli. Well, that is where my conversation with Zachary Wilder ended in 2022. Earlier this year, Zachary came out with a brand new album called Brooklyn Suite, and he joined me again to talk about that project. But we snuck in one more bit of conversation about Monteverdi. Zachary, I know I said I didn't want to talk about your Seicento Bonafides anymore, but we have to say one more thing before we move on to Brooklyn Suite, which is very exciting for Chicago audiences, that you will be singing the role of Orfeo, Monteverdi's Orfeo, in September with Haymarket Opera.
1: Yeah, I'm super excited to come back to Chicago. Last time I was there was in 2017 with Gardner for the Monteverdi trilogy. And this is a really exciting moment for me because this is where I'm debuting my first time as title role in Orfeo. Yeah.
0: Wow. That's very exciting for all of us then. I wish we had time to talk more about Monteverdi, but I feel like your singing of Monteverdi can say a lot. And another one of your recent projects was this exquisite, tour and recording of the Monteverdi Vespers with Pygmalion, led by Raphael Pichon. And I'd love to share with the audience because it sounds the most like Orfeo. It sounds like the, going into the underworld scene, the aria, the echo aria, or they call it a concerto in this work, Audi Celum. And in this case, your echo is your regular collaborator, tenor Emiliano Gonzalez Toro. Once again, with Pygmalion, led by Raphael Pichon.

0: Audi Caelum from Monteverdi's 1610 Vespers, performed by Zachary Wilder and Emiliano González Toro, with Ensemble Pygmalion led by Raphael Pichon. There is a wait list for you to attend the sold-out performances of Monteverdi's Orfeo, which are coming next week. Learn more by going to the webpage for Listening to Singers at WFMT.com, where you can also hear last week's episode, a conversation with Nicholas Pahn, as a preview of Art Song Chicago's upcoming Collaborative Works Festival. If all goes according to plan, next week my interview guest will be Thomas Hampson. Fingers crossed. I'm Oliver Camacho. This is Listening to Singers.
1: 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But I think I need to sneak in one more piece. This is a piano transcription by pianist Jeremy Dank here. The madrigal duet, Zefiro Torna, Return Zephyr. Zephyr is a sort of light westerly wind named after the Greek god who personified the western wind. We're going to hear, as I said, Jeremy Dank performing his own transcription of music of Claudio Monteverdi.

Jeremy Dank performing his own transcription of the magical duet Zeffiro Torna by Claudio Monteverdi. You heard it here on Classical WFMT Chicago. Thanks for joining us. 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This month is Latin American Heritage Month in the United States, so let's play some music from Latin American composers. This is Blas Galindo's Sones de Mariachi, Sounds of Mariachi. Enrique Batis conducts the Mexico City Philharmonic.

0: Enrique Batis conducting the Mexico City Philharmonic in music by a Mexican composer, Blas Galindo. That was his Sones de Mariachi.
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0: It's always a good time to be tuned into Classical WFMT Chicago. Right now, a good reason to stay tuned is the Guitar Concerto No. 1 in D Major, Opus 99 of Mario Castelnuovo Tedesco. Eduardo Fernandez is the guitarist, English Chamber Orchestra, here conducted by Miguel Gomez Martinez.

Mario Castelnuovo Tedesco's first guitar concerto, performed by our guitarist here, Eduardo Fernandez, with Miguel Gomez Martinez conducting the English Chamber Orchestra. Thanks for joining us. This is Classical WFMT Chicago. 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The Midnight Special tonight features autumnal tunes. That's at 9 o'clock here on WFMT. So let's get in that autumnal mood with Autumn Leaves by Joseph Cosma. The trumpet player here playing the melody line is Allison Balsam, with Al Cherry on the guitar. Guy Barker conducts the orchestra.

Fall is just around the corner. I hope you're keeping cozy, especially after that rendition of Autumn Leaves, performed by trumpet player Allison Balsam. This is Classical WFMT Chicago. Here's music of Johannes Brahms, his clarinet sonata number 1 in F minor, here arranged for full orchestra, the Berlin German Symphony Orchestra specifically. Stefan Konch arranged and conducts this rendition of the Brahms work. Daniel Ottensamer is the clarinetist.

Stefan Konch conducting his own arrangement for full orchestra of the Clarinet Sonata No. 1 of Johannes Brahms. The clarinetist was Daniel Ottensamer. Thanks for joining us here on Classical WFMT Chicago on 98.7 FM, HD1, WFMT.com, and the WFMT mobile app. It's Latin American Heritage Month this September in the U.S., so I thought we might celebrate with a piece titled simply Ballet by Mexican composer Carlos Chavez. This is the State of Mexico Symphony Orchestra, Enrique Batis conducts.

That's a piece simply titled Ballet by Mexican composer Carlos Chavez. We heard it for the celebration of Latin American Heritage Month here in the U.S. A little bit more to celebrate in just a moment. But first, I should mention that you're listening to Classical WFMT Chicago. Two Dames, One Final Concert. For decades, Dame Jane Glover and legendary pianist Dame Imogen Cooper have shared a remarkable musical friendship. Now, as Cooper prepares to retire, they come together one last time for Mozart's Summit with Music of the Baroque. Hear Mozart's final piano concerto and his last symphonies, number 40 in G minor and The Great Jupiter. Two performances, September 27th in Skokie and September 28th at the Harris Theater. For details, visit baroque.org. Right now, we're going to hear music by the pianist Gabriela Montero, who hails from Venezuela. Baroque and Me is the name of the first piece. We'll hear, following that, an improvisation on another Baroque work, Bach's Jesu, Joy of Man's Desiring.

two pieces inspired by Baroque music and performed by its composer, the Venezuelan pianist Gabriela Montero. We heard an improvisation on Johann Sebastian Bach's Jesu, Joy of Man's Desiring, and before that, a piece titled simply Baroque and Me. This is Classical WFMT Chicago. I hope you're enjoying the music along with me. Right now, the 25th Symphony of Wolfgang Amadeus Mozart, performed by the Prague Chamber Orchestra, led from the podium by Charles Mackerras.

0: Mozart's Symphony No. 25 in G minor. Charles Mackaras conducted the Prague Chamber Orchestra. 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
1: 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I'm Marilyn Ray Beyer. 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
0: It's never a bad time to stay tuned to WFMT. Tomorrow evening, for example, we have Collector's Corner with Henry Fogel, which features rare recordings. He'll be featuring this ensemble, the Cavatina Duo. Let's hear them right now. This is a fantasy on Verdi's La Traviata, music by Alan Thomas.

0: The Cavatina Duo performing a fantasy on Verdi's La Traviata, composed by Alan Thomas. Thanks for joining us. 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
0: We're about 6 minutes or so away from 7 o'clock, so let's wrap this hour up with a finale from a piano concerto, the first, by Dmitri Shostakovich. The great pianist Yuja Wang is the soloist here. She's accompanied by trumpet player Thomas Rolfs with the Boston Symphony Orchestra. Andras Nelsons conducts.

The finale from the Piano Concerto No. 1 of Dmitri Shostakovich, which is kind of a misnomer because obviously there's a very substantial trumpet solo part as well. Thomas Rolfs was the trumpeter, the pianist was Yuja Wong, the Boston Symphony Orchestra was conducted by Andres Nelsons. This is Classical WFMT Chicago, by the way, on 98.7 FM, HD1, WFMT.com, and the WFMT mobile app. We're celebrating Latin American Heritage Month here on Classical WFMT. I hope you'll tune in tomorrow for Fiesta, because they'll be doing a special program on this composer, Alberto Ginastera. We're going to hear Pampiana, No. 2, Opus 21, performed by cellist Nicholas Kanellakis with Michael Stephen Brown on the piano.